Music of Rossan Roland Kirk on WKCR-FM New York, WKCR-HD1. Today is the 91st anniversary of the birth of this remarkable artist. He passed way too young in 1977. And we just heard selections from the album Natural Black Inventions, Root Strata, and you were informed very strongly on the front cover to read the notes on the back of the album, because the people who were pitched this album wanted them to know that this was music created without overdubs, all simultaneous sound making by Rossan Roland Kirk on various instruments. I think that Joe Habau Teshador might be providing the thunder sheet on the first item, Haunted Feelings. But otherwise, we heard Kirk on tenor saxophone, Stritch, B-flat clarinet, E-flat clarinet, bass drum, thunder sheet, sax cymbal, bells, music box, and voice. And again, all music that was played as you heard it, without any studio adaptations made afterwards. We're going to start our next hour by going to the following year and hearing a wonderful performance by Kirk at the Montreux Jazz Festival, June 24th of 1972. We once again have Joe Habau Teshador, percussion, Robert Chai at the drums, Henry Pearson at the bass, Ron Burton at the piano, and we'll have Rossan Roland Kirk on clarinet, Stritch, tenor saxophone, and whistle, and talking. We'll hear his voice to start off our next set of sounds on WKCR-FM New York, WKCR-HD1.

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1: music possible for us,
0: dealing with the music of the black man. And this tune is written by a beautiful, was sung by a beautiful black gentleman of our times who made history in singing, acting, and sports, Mr. Paul Robeson. Thank you. I'm glad you know that name. That fills me up very much. This tune he sung very beautifully, and we hope that you can take it in your ear and do something with it, with yourself.

0: This is WKCR-FM New York, WKCR-HD1. The program is Jazz Alternatives. My name is Cliff Price, and we're listening to the sounds of Rahsaan Roland Kirk of the 91st anniversary of his birth. We just heard two tracks from his Atlantic album, Volunteered Slavery. That was Spirits Up Above, with the Roland Kirk Spirit Choir providing the vocals. We heard the tenor of Rahsaan Roland Kirk and Charles McGee's trumpet, Dick Griffin's trombone, Ron Burton's piano, Vernon Brown at the bass, and different sessions used different drummers. Either Sonny Brown, Jimmy Hopps, or Charles Crosby played that instrument. And from the same album, we heard the Stevie Wonder classic My Cherie Amour with Kirk's flute plus vocal. Before that, we heard two selections from the 1972 performance by Kirk and his ensemble at the Montreux Jazz Festival. Interestingly enough, the sound you heard is also available in sound plus video, so you can actually see how Kirk and his crew performed Volunteer Slavery and Balm in Gilead. Rahsaan Roland Kirk, clarinet, Stritch, tenor saxophone, and whistle, Ron Burton piano, Henry Pearson at the bass, Robert Shai at the drums, Habau percussion. The name of the album, I have to spell it out because it's I. The first one spelled as letter I, the second E-Y-E, and the third one A-Y-E. Rahsaan Roland Kirk at the Montreux Jazz Festival. It's 31 minutes past the hour. We're getting down the home stretch of tonight's program, and I do hope you've been enjoying these sounds. And we're going to go back to the album with which we started our program and hear perhaps one of the most famous recordings in the Rahsaan Roland Kirk discography, the title track to the live album Bright Moments, recordings made at the Keystone Corner in San Francisco, California, in June of 1973. Ron Burton will be the pianist, Henry Pearson at the bass, Robert Shai at the drums, Joe Habau Teixidor percussion, and sounds from the synthesizer and sometimes tambourine from Todd Barkin of the Keystone Corner. And once again, we go to bright moments right now. This is WKCR-FM, New York.
1: No, I hear you. Yes, yes. You know, it's good to be in a place that feels like you're in your house, you know? Now, it's a beautiful thing. We're glad you people are assembled here with us on this Saturday night. You know what I mean? You don't feel like Saturday night people. Some Saturday night people, that's the only night they get out and they act like it. You know, like when you cage something up and when it gets out, they act like it. That's the way most Saturday night people act. Now, we would like to think of some very beautiful, bright moments. You know what I mean? Bright moments. Bright moments is like eating your last pork chop in London, England, because you ain't gonna get no more. Cooked from home. Bright moments is like being with your favorite love and y'all sharing the same ice cream dish and you get mad when she gets the last drop. And you have to take her in your arms and get it the other way. Bright moments. That's too heavy for most of y'all because y'all don't know about that kind of love. The love y'all have been taught about is the love in those magazines. And I am fortunate that I didn't have to look in magazines. Bright moments. Bright moments is like seeing something that you ain't never seen in your life, and you don't have to see it, but you know how it looks. Bright moments is like hearing some music that ain't nobody else heard, and they, if they heard it, they wouldn't even recognize that they heard it because they've been hearing it all their life, but they nutted on it. So when you hear it and you start popping your feet and jumping up and down, they get mad because you enjoying yourself. But those are bright moments that they can't share with you because they don't know even how to even go about listening to what you're listening to. And you, when you try to tell them about it, they don't know a damn thing about what you're talking about. Is there any other bright moments before we proceed on?
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1: Yeah. Beautiful.
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1: Beautiful. Bright moments. Bright moments. Bright moments is like having brothers and sisters and sisterettes and brotherettes like y'all here listening to us.

These bright moments is for all the very wonderful people in the universe that has never known anything about bright moments. So check it out.

That was a composition by Rahsaan Roland Kirk called Portrait of Those Beautiful Ladies. And that came from an album called The Case of the Three-Sided Dream in Audio Color, made for Atlantic Records in the spring of 1975. Sadly, later that year, Kirk would suffer the first of two strokes that would eventually lead to his passing at the age of 42 in December of 1977. Although after the first stroke, after much effort and determination, he did revive his performing and recording career for a short period. It's just extraordinarily sad that he would pass at the young age of 42, December 5th of 1977. The album had a collective personnel listed. I'm presuming that it was Rahsaan Roland Kirk at the tenor and Manzello, I think, for a quick second, Pat Patrick at the baritone saxophone, Hilton Reese at the piano, Henry Matthias Pearson at the bass, and Sonny Brown at the drums. And before that, we heard the classic Bright Moments, the title track to the 2-LP set recorded at the Keystone Corner in San Francisco in June of 1973. Kirk played flute and also heard his vocal, Ron Burton piano,

Good night, everyone. I'm Isadora, your host today for Workaround on WKCR 89.9 FM. That's WKCR HD in WKCR New York. Now, if you're listening to this song, I'm going to take you into the adventures of land in the land of music. And if you particularly like the songs that we're playing tonight, you can feel free to call in. And I hope you enjoy the rest of the show. I'll check back in later.

If you're just tuning in now, I'm your host, Isadora, tonight for Workaround. I hope you're in for a nice little groovy time here. We're playing some deep disco cuts, and later we'll get into some more housey things. But I just wanted to come on to say that if you're especially enjoying this DJing, I will be playing along with Prezzo, a fellow WKCR, on Monday, March 9th at Sweet Bar, which is on 109th in Amsterdam, from 9 p.m. to 1 a.m. So swing on by if you're enjoying these tunes, and have a good hour listening to this music.

Just what love can be.

Hello, everyone. It's me, Isadora, again on the mic. I hope you all are enjoying the music we're playing so far. We're reaching about the halfway point here, but don't worry, we have a lot more good music to come. And if anyone wants to chat or talk about the songs, figure out what they are, feel free to call in at 212-854-9920. That's 212-854-9920. Let's get back into it.

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It feels real good, yeah. It's a nice groove, yeah. It's a dangerous groove. Matter of fact, this is dangerous. Oh yeah, it's dangerous. This groove is dangerous. I just want everybody to know it's dangerous. And dangerous is bad. And bad is about as good as you can get. You know what I'm saying? Yeah.

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1: 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I'm starting to get into the groove, and I have to get down and make sure that I can play my vibes and play them real good for you. Make sure that you have the right mood, the right groove going. Let me play the vibes just a little bit. Oh, yeah. 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How about this?

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Life is just a moment, enjoy yourself, groove on now. 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

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We can

Now we're nearing the end of Workaround tonight. It has been my pleasure to play some of my favorite tracks for all of you guys. Once again, my name is Isadora, your host here for Workaround on WKCR HD and WKCR New York. 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If you enjoyed this music, I encourage that you come to a Sweet Bar on Monday, March 9th from 9 p.m. to 1 a.m. It'll be a blast. I'll be playing a lot of this music. And yeah, it's been a joy to play for all of you. I'm glad that some of you enjoyed it, and I hope to see you all again soon.

And welcome to another edition of Sonidos Colombianos, the longest running FM bilingual program featuring the music of Colombia here in WKCR FM New York. My name is Sadies Espitia. I'm so glad to have you with me tonight. Y bienvenidos a esta edición del programa de Sonidos Colombianos aquí en WKCR FM Nueva York. Y como siempre, su servidor es Sadies Rodrigo Espitia. I hope everyone's doing great tonight in this cold but hopeful month of January. And last week, as you know, I was trying to play music to help all of us escape from things that were happening, right? With the music of Los Gaiteros de Pueblo Santo. I hope you enjoyed that from last week. I know I escaped a little to that mythical land of Pueblo Santo, but we're going back to reality because the reality is that everything is hopeful. We have a new female vice president, a person of color, woman of color, and also of Asian descent. And we have a new president too. So things are looking up here in the United States. And I'm so happy that hopefully everything will be better, just a little better. We have so many things to tackle, but I'm very hopeful. And tonight we're going to be playing music from Patricia Terran, speaking of women, a very famous female vallenato vocalist who actually passed away 26 years ago. And she was part of the group Las Diosas del Vallenato and Las Musas del Vallenato, the muses and later the goddesses of vallenato. So we're going to play some of her music because she was very influential and one of the first, and I think one of the few successful female vallenato singers in Colombia around ever, Patricia Terran. And she was with Gracielia Ceballos on the accordion at first, and then she left the group. But we'll be listening to some of her music later today. But also in the meantime, it's January 20th. If you're listening to this pre-recorded program, it's around that time of year when normally is celebrated what is called La Fiesta en Corraleja in the town of Sincelejo. And as you know, if you've been listening to Sonidos Colombianos all of these 30 years, you know that it's the makeshift or non-traditional version of bullfighting in the town of Sincelejo. And I've mentioned before that about 40 years ago, there was a very bad incident in Sincelejo with people dying when the makeshift seating fell down and many people were killed and injured. And for that reason, the festivities were canceled for many years and they've been resumed again, but not as strong as before. But around this time of year, I always play this music of Corraleja, Fiesta en Corraleja, which has brass music and some of my favorite songs, including Fiesta Patronales by Chico Cervantes, which we're going to listen to in a couple of seconds. As always, you can follow me on Instagram at Sonidos Colombianos 89.9 WKCR FM, and the list of songs will be on Spinatron.com. So I'm so glad you're with us. Bienvenidos, descansen, sit back and relax. And this is called Fiestas Patronales by Chico Cervantes y su conjunto, referring to La Fiesta en Corraleja in Sincelejo. And it's very one of my favorite, absolute favorite, because of the accordion and how it sounds. To me, it evokes Colombia, La Corraleja, Córdoba, and Sucre, and Bolívar, the coast. Bottom line, it reminds me of the coast of Colombia. I hope you enjoy it. Espero que lo disfruten. Aquí viene Fiestas Patronales con Chico Cervantes y su conjunto aquí en Sonidos Colombianos.

And we just heard a medley by Diomedes Diaz with the accordionist Ivan Zuleta. The medley was Vida Sabrosa, La Medicina, and after that was La Vaca y el Toro. And at the top of the set, and in the very, very beginning of the program, we heard Pablo Flores y sus hijos with La Cumbia del Totumito. Then we heard Fiestas Patronales by Chico Cervantes y su conjunto. Then we switched to Corozal y Cincelejo, recorded by el grupo La Integración. And then I mixed in some music that I've been playing on my radio show for the past 30 years. Pablo Carvajal with El Zapito, and then a group from San Pelayo playing Tres Clarinetes, a fandango that's also composed by Pablo Flores, who I played at the beginning of the program. Then we also played La Negra Facta by Pablo Flores and y sus muchachos, and then the medley by Diomedes Diaz and Ivan Zuleta. And by the way, with this program, we enter officially the 30th year of Sonidos Colombianos. Con este programa, oficialmente cumplimos 30 años de estar en el aire. We started a program back in January 13th, 1991, when I was a senior at Columbia College, Columbia University, with several students, Verena Cabarca, Sara Gil, and some other students. I think it was just, and also Edward Llamosa, 3 of us started the program back January 13, 1991. And here I am. I'm still here, even though it's the pandemic. And even though this is pre-recorded, we're still with you. And this is going to be a great year. Hopefully, we'll be able to celebrate it in the studio here in 2021. But we're here for 30 years, all because of you, because of the listeners. And I'm so glad and thrilled that we are still here, because sometimes I thought it was not going to happen, but we're here, and we're gonna be here for a while. So happy birthday, Sonidos Colombianos, 30 años de estar en el aire. And this is because of that, the longest running FM bilingual program featuring the music of Colombia here in New York City, New York City area, and now worldwide with internet and everything, listening to us using your favorite app. So yes, 30 years, Sonidos Colombianos.

Next up, we're going to hear music from Patricia Terán Romero, who is known as La Diosa del Vallenato. She was part of the group, actually, called Las Musas del Vallenato, which translates into the Muses of Vallenato, and then later to the Goddesses of Vallenato. And she was one of the most influential and probably most successful female vallenato vocalists of all time, in my opinion. She used to be part of Las Musas del Vallenato with the accordionist Graciela Ceballos. And I personally heard their first hit from the album from 1991 called Guerreras del Amor. And for me, the song Me Dejaste Sin Nada, which we'll hear later, was something that I heard right after I graduated from Columbia in 1991. And at first I thought something was wrong with the music because the voice was just so high, and I thought there was something wrong with the record, and I found out it was Patricia. And I loved it. And she went on to record other albums with Las Musas del Vallenato. And then later with 1994, she left the group and formed her own group, Las Diosas del Vallenato. It's hard to keep track of muses or goddesses. But in 1994, she recorded the album Con Aroma de Mujer, which included her greatest hit, which is called Tarde Lo Conocí. Very strong lyric about someone who met a married man, and it was one of her biggest hits from 1994. That song was actually composed by Omar Geles from the group Los Diablitos. But Patricia also composed her own song called Dueño de Mi Pasión. And then after that, in 1996, she met with tragedy. Actually, 1995, January 19th, 1995, she passed away due to a car accident. As many, you'll notice many vallenato singers have met similar fates. But she, 26 years ago, she passed away due to that car accident. But we still remember her here in Sonidos Colombianos. I will always remember the first time I heard Las Musas del Vallenato with Me Dejaste Sin Nada. And we're going to play that shortly. But I wanted to play also Tarde Lo Conocí, which was one of her biggest hits. And then after that, play Me Dejaste Sin Nada. It's one of my favorites. I hope you enjoy this. A mini memorial to Patricia Terran, who passed away 26 years ago, one of the most influential female vallenato vocalists, and most successful female vallenato vocalist from Colombia. So I hope you enjoy this. This is Tarde Lo Conocí with Patricia Terran here on Sonidos Colombianos, WKCR FM, New York.

Was Patricia Terran with Las Musas del Vallenato with the song Me Dejaste Sin Nada. Before that, we heard Tarde Lo Conocí, which she recorded with the group Las Diosas del Vallenato. And by the way, she was so popular that they even, Caracol, one of the networks in Colombia, actually produced a telenovela based on her life, and it was called Tarde Lo Conocí. I've never seen it. I've seen commercials about it, but I'm curious to see what the novela is about. I wonder if it's like Diomedes Díaz, which was also another soap opera based on the life of a vallenato composer and singer. But I hope you enjoyed it. Tarde Lo Conocí, she recorded with Las Diosas del Vallenato, and then Me Dejaste Sin Nada, which she recorded earlier with Las Musas del Vallenato. And one thing I wanted to mention is I thought it was strange when I heard that song, because the pitch, I was so used to hearing just male vallenato vocalists. And I heard that in a club in Cartagena, in a discotheque. And when I heard it, I just loved it. And I thought it was a kid singing it, but it was Patricia Terran. And it had a distinctive sound that was followed by when she was part of the group Las Diosas del Vallenato. And I believe like the group Los Inquietos del Vallenato, which actually has a male singer, Nelson Velázquez, has the same timbre, has a high range, similar to Patricia Terran's. And that's just my opinion. But I hope you enjoy that. Stay tuned for more music here on Sonidos Colombianos, WKCR FM, New York, WKCR HD1, and WKCR.org on the web.

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It is now time for Mambo Machine Friday night.

to early Saturday morning show, where we highlight the intersection between Afro-Cuban jazz. We're starting today with a very special musician, Ibrahim Ferrer, who is known for being the singer of the Buena Vista Social Club. And in fact, this record is called Buena Vista Social Club Presents Ibrahim Ferrer. It is his debut record, solo project. The tunes we're going to hear, probably the entire record because he is such a talent, are Brusa Manigua, Heredo de Sombras, Marieta, Guateque, Campesino, Mami Me Gusto, Nuestra Última Cita, Cienfuegos Tiene Su Canto, Silencio, Aquellos Ojos Verdes, Qué Bueno Baila Usted, and Cómo Fue, a kind of compilation of general songs that were popular around this time, but with some really great arrangements, and of course highlighting the vocal talent of Ibrahim Ferrer, a great musician. So I hope you do enjoy this as much as I do, and you stay tuned for Mambo Machine live tonight on WKCR.

0: You're listening to WKCR New York and WKCR HD 89.9 on the FM dial. That last lovely arrangement was off of the entirety of the record Ibrahim Ferrer, presented by the Buena Vista Social Club, of which he was the lead singer. That last track again was Como Fue, and before that was a number of other tracks from the record, like Que Bueno Baila Usted and Silencio. Charlie's going to introduce our next track.
1: We're next going to hear from Tito Puente's The Complete RCA Recordings, beginning with Calypso Blues, then Cubana Bay, Minor Moods, The Floozy, Mambo Beat, Night Ritual, and Dream.

0: 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This is Mambo Machine, our Afro-Cuban show. Charlie's going to tell you what we just heard.
1: We have been listening to Tito Puente, the complete RCA recordings. The last couple of tracks we heard were Ecstasy, What a Difference a Day Makes, and Mon T.
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2: And then next up, we're going to hear from Jane Bunnett on Spirits of Havana. The next track is going to be Him. And after that will be Ochun and Yo Siempre Olará.

Now, we all know that we have to make the best this unique holiday season, celebrating the holiday. What can we do? Well, we've been doing it already during these past few months, maintaining communication with those that we care for, whether it be a phone call, a video call, whatever way possible to keep the communication going. And we may have to return to basics. A Christmas card in the mail. Anything that'll keep us close and in communication. I think that's the best way to maintain the cheer. And if you can maintain your distance at a comfortable length, then you can gather together with those that we care for. Just keep in mind, keep everyone safe, including ourselves. Let's continue with the music.

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As we gear towards the holiday season, let the magic of the holidays bring love and peace to you, your family, your loved ones, and to the world. Keep in mind those good tidings that we wish upon everyone this holiday season and for those to come. Thank you for tuning in, and we will see each other the following week. Deje que la magia de estas fechas festivas traigan amor y paz hacia ti, tus seres queridos y a todo el mundo. Enviando buenos deseos para ti y todos. Y para esos tiempos venideros. 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Les agradezco su sintonía. Chao.

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My name is Ted Schmuller. You're tuned into Transfigured Night. That's experimental music in the overnight hours. And today, we're going to start off with some Beach House. We're going to start off with their record Bloom, which came out in 2012. Beach House, of course, is the Baltimore-based dream pop group, heavily influenced by Cocteau Twins, which we will hear later in this show. But we're going to hear the tracks Myth, Wild, Lazuli, Other People, The Hours, Troublemaker, New Year, Wishes, On the Sea, and Irene. So some things to look out for, kind of the ethereal production and vocals. Are certainly a highlight of this record and of Beach House. I think they do a really nice job of, you know, sounding cohesive in their songs and their albums. So everything kind of sounds very, very similar, but each song is unique enough where you still can distinguish them from one another. But I really like listening to this all the way through because of just the, you know, ethereal kind of hazy environment that it creates in your mind when you're listening. So without further ado, we're going to get right into it. Beach House here on WKCR.

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That last track was Irene by Beach House off their 2012 record Bloom. And one thing I really like about that track in particular is their use of silence as a way to kind of grab your attention. You notice there was a long period where there was nothing going on, and you maybe thought, oh, did I switch the dial? Oh, is the radio not working? No, that's Beach House specifically playing with silence to create and build suspense and further the atmosphere that they're creating with their dream pop music. But the next group that I want to play is one of their inspirations, kind of one of the godfathers of dream pop, and that's Cocteau Twins. We're actually going to hear a very special recording from them, because

It's going to be a live recording. This is them in Portland, on March 30th of 1994, performing live. So their set list was in as this or in order of what I'm going to read: Purr, Heaven or Las Vegas, Pitch the Baby, Caroline's Fingers, For Phoebe Still a Baby, Evangeline, Whale's Tales, Lorelei, Road, River, and Rail, Bluebeard, Summerhead, Ice Blink Luck, Blue Bell Knoll, Seiko Bluff, Ayaki Guinea, Cherry Colored Funk, Ella Magalast, Burl's Forever, and Pink Orange Red. They really are the godfathers here of Dream Pop, being around in the early 90s before. It was kind of late 80s, early 90s before it was a big deal and actually a true subgenre. Their kind of cornerstone record, Heaven or Las Vegas, came out in 1990, and it really pushed them into mainstream, widely appealed commercial success. Many people in the music sphere consider that to be like a landmark album, not only for pop or, more like ambient alternative, whatever music, but just music in general. And it also helped define shoegaze as a genre, because shoegaze, although very different from dream pop in many aspects, did draw a lot of inspiration from this record. So they're the Scottish rock band. They formed in Grangemouth. They have Robin Guthrie on the guitars and drum machine, Will Hegde on the bass, Elizabeth Fraser on vocals, and then Simon Raymonde on vocals as well. So I hope you all enjoy these live recordings. I think even if you're a Cocteau Twins fan, which I assume that there are some out there who tuned in who are fans of Cocteau Twins, I hope these live recordings add some spice to what you're used to and give you kind of a new perspective on their music.

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That last recording was Cocteau Twins, full concert set from March 30th, 1994 in Portland, Oregon. Cocteau Twins, of course, the paramountly important kind of cornerstone group for Dream Pop, hailing from Grangemouth, Scotland. Next, I want to move to a group that's adjacent to Dream Pop. They're a mix of electronic and shoegaze, kind of mixing in some alternative rock. I would kind of consider them their own genre in themselves. This is Sweet Trip. This consists of the duo Roberto Burgos and Valerie Cooper, who mix electronic music and electronic influences with shoegaze, which is influenced by Dream Pop, which we just heard. I think this group does a great job of mixing the vocals in with the instrumentals to kind of create an atmosphere where you don't really need to listen to the lyrics if you don't want to, and you can kind of just absorb the music around you as it's creating that atmosphere. But you also can listen to the lyrics if you're choosing to focus on them and really take them in. So we're going to hear the record You Will Never Know Why, released in 2009 but remastered in 2021. Starts with the track Conservation of Two, then Air Supply, then Forever, then Acting, then Milk, then Darkness, To the Moon, Song About a Sea, Song About a Sun, No Words to Be Found, Pretending, Misfortunes Are Cruel, Your World Is Eternally Complete, Female Lover, Silence, Where the Sunrise Dies, So Does the Echo of Your Voice, and Things to Ponder While Falling, all here on WKCR FM New York and WKCR HD.

That was Sweet Trips, record released in 2009 and remastered in 2021. You Will Never Know Why. Sweet Trip, of course, the electronic slash shoegaze slash kind of their own genre duo of Roberto Burgos and Valerie Cooper. They do a really excellent job with their melding of genres together. But we started this show off with some dream pop from Beach House, and I want to end the show with some dream pop from Beach House. This is Beach House's probably most well-known record, Depression Cherry. It features songs that you may have heard, especially Space Song, which is their most popular song in the mainstream, at least. In order, we'll hear the tracks Levitation, Sparks, Space Song, Beyond Love, 1037, PPP, and Wildflower here on WKCR FM New York and WKCR HD. This is one of my favorite bands out there right now. They just released a new EP that I thought was really fantastic called Become. So keep an eye out for them if you're interested in dream pop, because I think they've got some good stuff coming up on the horizon. I hope everyone has a fantastic day, enjoys their morning or night, whatever your perspective is on this beautiful morning slash night. It's night for me. And hope everyone enjoys their day, enjoys these next tracks here on WKCR.

Good morning. You know that when it hits 6 a.m. here on WKCR 89.9 FM New York and WKCR HD, that it turns time for Couleurs Antillaises, our French Caribbean show that kicks off your weekend from 6 to 8 a.m. every other Saturday morning. My name is Rachel Smith, and I've prepared this program for your listening pleasure. If you've tuned into my shows before, you'll know that I'd like to work thematically. So this week we are going to focus on a fairly narrow theme, actually, from the French Caribbean, that is the literary, artistic, cultural, theoretical movement of négritude. So what is that? Literally meaning blackness, right? Négri with the root for black, and the tude part just makes something a noun. It was a framework of literary theory, mostly developed by Francophone intellectuals and writers in the 1930s. Across the African diaspora, including the African continent and very notably in the French Caribbean. You'll often associate the movement of négritude with the Martinican poet Aimé Césaire, who you might have heard of him. He's the author of A Notebook of a Return to My Native Land, or Cahier d'un Retour au Pays Natal. Great book. You should read it. But we are going to think about négritude not only in its literary context, right, which is what it stems from, but we're going to focus on its music context. And part of where that music starts is actually with the first black president of Senegal, Léopold Sédar Senghor, who is another proponent of this movement, négritude, which started in the 30s. And he conceived of l'âme noire, the black soul, as, inextricably linked with the idea of popular black Atlantic music. So he was referring to most specifically jazz and the blues. So we'll spend quite a bit of time this morning with some jazz and then with some music from Martinique to pay tribute to this movement of négritude, which started in the 30s and has its afterlives, as we'll see, all the way into today. So our first record is actually a very recent one. It was released August 29th of this year, 2025, and it is Arwan Ortiz's Creole Renaissance, Creole Renaissance. It's a solo piano record. Arwan Ortiz is a pianist, and he is inspired specifically by négritude, like Aimé and Suzanne Césaire said, and he described, or Brent Hayes Edwards described for him in the liner notes, that he was really drawn to their use of surrealist techniques to shape a new kind of narrative of Afro-diasporic life and history in the Caribbean. The liner notes continue. If Ortiz's music is adamantly innovative and forward-looking, in other words, it reminds us of its deep roots in traditions of Black experimentation. So we are going to dig into this album. Hopefully, we should have time for the whole album. It's only 10 tunes. We are going to start with L'étudiant noir, which means the black student, then Seven Aprils in Paris and a Sophisticated Lady, Légitime Défense, From the Distance of My Freedom, Première Miniature, Créole Renaissance, Creole Renaissance, and The Great Camouflage.

Silent exclusion is black realism. Criticism. 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Surrealism Silent exclusion is Black intellectualism Universalism Africanism, Black cross-culturalism, silent exclusion is elitism versus indigenism.

Post-colonialism, neologism, creative expressionism, silent exclusion is Black Renaissance. Legitime the Fonds spoke. Tropiques spoke. Gazeta del Caribe spoke. Persons African spoke. Black Renaissance. I dug in my Afro-Caribbean experience. My history speaks from my existentialism. From my ancestral mysticism. Black Renaissance. I dug in my Afro-Caribbean experience. Through my black skin. 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

Black Renaissance. Soy un criollo bañado en sol. I'm looking at you with my conscience from the seats of my empirical freedom, from the freedom of my humanism. I am seeing you. I am seeing you. I am seeing you.

We are just now halfway through Juan Ortiz's Creole Renaissance, Creole Renaissance album, which came out on Intact Records just this year. It was released on August 29th, 2025. It's a solo piano record that is Juan Ortiz on the piano. And we heard L'Etudiant Noir, Seven Aprils in Paris, and A Sophisticated Lady, Légitime Défense, From the Distance of My Freedom, and Première Miniature, First Miniature, Creole Renaissance, Creole Renaissance. Let's continue with this album, The Great Camouflage, Deuxième Miniature, Dancing, We Belong to Those Who Say No to Darkness, The Haberdasher, and Lo que yo quiero es Chan Chan.

We have been listening to pianist Aruan Ortiz's solo piano album Creole Renaissance, Creole Renaissance, released on Intact Records in 2025. Since I've last been with you, we have heard The Great Camouflage, Deuxième Miniature, Dancing, We Belong to Those Who Say No to Darkness, The Haberdasher, and Lo Que Yo Quiero Es Chan Chan. Once again, that was Aruan Ortiz's Creole Renaissance, Creole Renaissance, inspired explicitly by the at-first literary movement of Negritude, and especially its Martinican figurehead, Aimé Césaire. We are going to continue with an album that speaks to Negritude explicitly, but before we get there, I have to remind you that you are listening to WKCR 89.9 FM New York and WKCR HD. Of course, you can find us at 89.9 on the FM dial if you're in the New York metropolitan area. You can also find us online, no matter where you are. We are streaming and on the radio 24/7, 365. My name is Rachel Smith. This is a pre-recorded program for Couleur Antillaise, our French Caribbean show, which airs every other Saturday morning from 6 to 8 a.m. This morning, we are focusing on the movement of Negritude, especially as inspired by the culture and movements in Martinique in the French Caribbean. And our next record is Moll Waldron's Les Nuits de la Négritude, The Nights of Négritude or Blackness. Moll Waldron on the piano, George Tucker on the bass, and Al Dreers on the drums. They are the Moll Waldron Trio. This was recorded at Serio Sound Studios in New York City in 1964. But not released on Trio Records until 1975. This is also a 10-track album, so let's see if we can get through it. We'll start with Summer Day, Easy Going, and All of My Life.

The Moll Waldron Trio, from their album Les Nuits de la Négritude, The Nights of Négritude, or Blackness. Moll Waldron on the piano, George Tucker on the bass, and Al Dreers on the drums, recorded in the studio in New York City in 1964, released on Trio Records in 1975. That last tune was Lullaby Chant, before that Modal Air, Ollie's Caravan, All of My Life, Easygoing, and we started it off with Summer Day. We are going to have time to let this album play through. There are just four more tunes, and they are The Call to Arms, Skipper's Waltz, Love Span, and Quiet Temple.

the Mal Waldron Trio on their album Les Nuits de la Négritude. That last tune was Quiet Temple, before that Love Span, Skipper's Waltz, and The Call to Arms. Mal Waldron on piano, George Tucker on bass, and Al Dreers on drums. Recorded 1964, released 1975. We have been focusing on the movement of negritude as it manifested itself, not in literature, where it was born in the 1930s, but in music. And we've been talking about how it was influenced by Aimé Césaire, legendary author from Martinique, and really had a center there. So I thought it fitting that we would listen to some music from Martinique, made by Martinicans in Martinique. And we've been listening a lot to great pianists. We started with Arwan Ortiz, then Mal Waldron, and so I thought it would be fitting to choose a pianist. This is Mario Canonge's first album as a leader. It's called Retour aux Sources, Return to the Sources, and it was recorded it was first released, January 1st of 1991, but remastered for digital release in 2025 on Natali Productions, and that's the version we'll be listening to. We will hear Pe Mwen Jodi Balata, a bel cadeau, which means nice gift, L'Arc-en-Ciel Souvenir, West Indies Rhapsody, and Trop Mako. Hopefully we'll have enough time for that this morning. We've got Mario Canonge on the piano, Philippe Slomanski on the trumpet, Alain Huest, Pierre-Olivier Gauvin on the saxophones, Jean-Louis Damon on the trombones, Silvano Michelino on the tambourine, Thierry Fanfan on the bass, Jean-Philippe Fanfan on the drums, and Bago on the percussion, and they are joined by a chorus.

Cyanogène, pour toute l'Afrique qui

We are listening to Mario Canonge's Retour aux Sources, his first album as a leader, originally released in 1991, remastered in 2025. Mario Canonge, Martinican pianist, of course, here on the piano. He is also the composer of all but one of the tunes we'll get a chance to listen to this morning. With Philippe Slomanski on the trumpet, Alain Roist on the saxophones, along with Pierre-Olivier Gauvin, Jean-Louis Damant on the trombone, Silvano Michelino on the tambourine on the first tune we heard, Thierry Fanfan on the bass, Jean-Philippe Fanfan on the drums, and Bago on the percussion. They are also augmented, as you heard, by a chorus with some lead singers. So far we've gotten a chance to hear Pe Mwen Jodi with the lead singer Serge Ponsard. Then we heard Balata and Bel Cadeau, nice gift, with lead singer Ralph Famar. We have three more tunes here. L'Arc-en-Ciel Souvenir, which was written not by the pianist, but by the lead singer, actually, of this tune, Martinican musician Tony Chasseur. We'll follow that up with West Indian Rhapsody and Trop Mako.

Thank you so much for tuning into Couleur Antillaise, the French Caribbean show, this morning, September 13th. I've been your host, Rachel Smith, with a pre-recorded program this morning, and I just have to thank you so much for spending your morning with me. I hope you have a fabulous afternoon, and stay tuned. 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

Jazz Spivamon, and greetings. This is WKCR 89.9. It's a show called Footsteps of Reggae every Saturday morning. I'm your host and selector, Vaughn All-Star. Greetings to the whole tri-state area. And big up to everybody out there on the live feed, which is www.wkcr.org. 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That is where it is, see? Yes, I once again, manners and respect to everybody out there locked into the vibes every Saturday morning. And I give thanks, manners and honors. People do remember today, Coney Island, Sound System. Yes, Summer Sound System Series 2026. Yes, I, Coney Island Boardwalk Edition. Yes, I, that's taking place today, Saturday, August 8th, today. Yeah, from 2 to 6, okay? You don't know, whole heap of selectors like Jawan, Bobby Challenge One, Jawais, many more, all provided, you know, sound system provided by none other than Chanta, the Timeless Crew. Yes, I, so big up to Carter Van Pelt, mine out to Chanta, and Timeless Crew just the same. Yes, I. So the Animus Forward out there on the Coney Island Boardwalk today. Summer Sound System Series Boardwalk Edition, all right? Yeah, from 2 to 6. So the Adam Forward out and go check it out, all right? That's where it is. Morning to Uncle Mark, Daddy Jarrett out there. Yes, Uncle Mikey. Blessed morning, don't know. And as a manners. Also, people do remember, it's all about, August 30th. Yes, I, August 30th in Brooklyn. I believe at the Vaughn King Park. Yes, I, let me get that information together. Yeah, because some of the things said, there's a whole heap of things up there for read. All right, there you go. All right, so Sunday, August 30th, the Legacy Reunion, Don't Beat the Ruler. Shine It from Kingston 12 Wi-Fi, Sir Tommy's, Tipatoon Jawais, Melotex, Chanta, and DJ Misbehavior, all right? 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That's the amphitheater, Bed-Stuy, Brooklyn.

everyone. It's totally free. Yes, and it's from 1 p.m. to 7 p.m. So make it that date and don't be late. Sunday, August 30th, the Legacy Reunion. 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All right, so it's from 1 p.m. to 7 p.m. Don't beat the ruler, Kingston 12 Hi-Fi with Shinehead, Sir Tommy's Hi-Fi, Tip of Tone with Jawise, Melotex, Chanta, and DJ Misbehavior, all right? That's what it is. Yes, I, and I don't know, this is WKCR 89.9. I'm your host and selector, Vaughn All-Star. We're there until 12 o'clock. So as we forward on with more music, this is the voice of Phyllis Dillon.

love has forgotten all about it. But you listen, maybe he'll explain it better. Give a hearing to the poor boy. Now listen.

0: Yes, man, and greetings once again. This is WKCR 89.9. It's the show called Footsteps of Reggae. Yours truly, Vaughn All-Star, alongside
1: Natalie.
0: Morning, Natalie. How you doing, sis?
1: I'm good. How you doing today?
0: I can't complain, sis. Everything is everything.
1: You're very focused. You have a good theme going right now. But I know you were saying you're not, nothing's planned. You're kind of just putting it together.
0: Yeah. As I go along, so everything is everything.
1: It still tracks.
0: Give thanks, sis. Anything you want to notify the kings and queens out there about?
1: I do not have any events right now. I did end up going to Jamaica Day in Patterson last weekend, which was a time. And it's funny because Lila Ike, I'm not too familiar with. I don't know. It's like modern. I'm not really in tune with the modern scene right now. But her performance was the best. Like, she did absolutely the best. And so at least I know that is working, and at least I can see Lila Ike in the future. So yeah, she was top of my list. Lady G was top of my list before going, but yeah, Lila Ike, she surprised me.
0: Sounds
1: sure.
0: good, sis. Yeah, Lila Ike is definitely one of the tough, talented ones of today.
1: No, she did her thing.
0: Yeah, I'm on for sure. People, do you remember today, Coney Island Boardwalk Summer Sound System Series takes place. This is the Coney Island edition. Enough of the item asked about, all right? So it's today from 2 to 6 out there on the Coney Island Boardwalk, Brooklyn, New York. All right, so check it out. From 2 to 6, you don't know, Wally Pass Selectors will be out there. Jawise, no other than Bobby Channel 1. Also, Jawan from out of Brooklyn. Big up to Jawan, same way. Yeah, you don't know, I'll provide sound system provided by Chanta and the Timeless Crew. So check it out, 2 to 6 today, all right? Out there on the Coney Island Boardwalk. Big up to Carter Van Pelt. Everything is everything, see? Yes, kings and queens. And also, do you remember, out there in Brooklyn, is the thing called saluting the Right Excellency, Marcus Mosiah Giavi, 139th Earth Life Bond Day tribute, Saturday, August 22nd, over there at the Ujamaa Health Food Store, 406 Utica Avenue, all right? Wally Pa Poets and Wally Pa Different Entertainment, and it takes place from 8 p.m. to 11 p.m., all right? There'll be also have reasoning, from 5 to 7 p.m., all right? That's a reasoning panel discussion, all right? So check it out over there at the Ujamaa Health Food Store, Saturday, August 22nd, all right? Yes, I. And also, do you remember Sunday, August 30th, is the thing called the Legacy Reunion. Music by Downbeat the Ruler, Kingston 12-5-5 with Shined, Sir Tommy Zi-Fi, Tipa Tone, Melotex, Chanta, Misbehavior. All right, and that's all taking place at the Herbert King Vaughan Park Amphitheater, Bed-Stuy, Brooklyn, New York. Everyone is totally free from 1 p.m. to 7 p.m., see? Yeah, make it a date and don't be late. Natalie, anything else?
1: Oh, yeah, I actually almost forgot. At the Lincoln Center is Jamaica Day today. I know 8 p.m. is a concert showing of Black Uhuru. They'll be performing at 8. And I know at 5 p.m. there's a Sound Clash. I don't know if it's the same event, but I don't know, Lincoln
0: same
1: Center.
0: Event.
1: Same event. Okay, yeah. They got a whole thing going right now. So definitely today, 5 p.m. if you want to start off with the Sound Clash, and it goes on until when.
0: Okay, sounds good, sis. Sounds good. Yes, kings and queens, number to the station is 212-854-9920. 212-854-9920. If anybody want to reason with us, feel free. So until such time, you don't know the tingle. Me not really talk a lot. I like to play music for you guys out there. Big up to everybody in the tri-state area, locked in on the dial 89.9. And big up to everybody out there on the live feed, which is www.wkcr.org. It's 20 minutes after 10. I'll be there until 12. You know the thing said. So anything else before we go back to the music, Natalie?
1: No, I'm good.
0: Yeah. All right.
1: Oh, well, the socials. I'll start with the socials.
0: got you.
1: Yes, we are on Facebook, Footsteps of Reggae, where you can join the conversation on there, as well as Instagram, Footsteps of Reggae, X, Footsteps Reggae, and our beloved Mixcloud is also Footsteps of Reggae.
0: That's right there. I also want to send out birthday greetings, reaching out to my niece, London. Yeah, all coming from your grandmother, Mama J. So Blessed Earth Strong reaching out to London coming from Mama J, all right? Yes, I more life, strength, and prosperity, see it? So as we move on, this is Freddie McGregor, Keep It Locked, Footsteps of Reggae, WKCR.

0: 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Yours truly, Vaughn All-Star, alongside
1: Natalie.
0: ESI. Everything is everything. Well, they added my full giant vibes this morning just to see him. Number to the station is 212-854-9920. 212-854-9920. Yeah, we're up on the last furlong now. It's approximately 4 minutes after 11. Yes, I that's right there. So, anything you want to notify them about, Natalie, before I go down into it?
1: Not much, but definitely Jamaica Day in Lincoln Center, or at Lincoln Center. Sound Clash is at 5 p.m., and Black Yuwu performs at 8. But also, just, you know,

0: Sunday, August 30th. Everyone is totally free. The event is from 1 p.m. to 7 p.m. Yeah, so make it that date and don't be late. That's all taking place at the Herbert Von King Park Amphitheater, Bed-Stuy, Brooklyn, all right? From 1 p.m. to 7 p.m., okay? So make it that date and don't be late, all right? Also, do remember, over there at Ujamaa Health Food Store, 406 Utica Avenue between Crown and Montgomery, Brooklyn, New York. Yeah, it's all about the thing called a tribute to Marcus Garvey with whole heap of poets, artists performing, music, and all those good things, all right? He say from 5 to 7 p.m., reasoning panel discussion, all right? And also, 8 to 11 p.m., you don't know, them have awards that they'll be giving away and things like that. Marcus Garvey acknowledgement. Music by Rasteo and Top Cat. You don't know. Rasteo from Majestic Twin Sound and Top Cat, all right? So check it out, Kings and Queens. That's Saturday, August 22nd over there at the Ujamaa Health Food Store. Yeah, 406 Utica Avenue between Crown and Montgomery, Brooklyn, New York, all right? Make it that date and don't be late. Today, also over there at Ujamaa Health Food Store, 406 Utica Avenue, they have a celebration going on, presented by King Milo and Ujamaa. It's a yard session, all right? So you can go check it out. Yeah, I don't see a starting time, but it's today. Okay, I see the starting time. It's from 5 p.m. to 12, all right? Wally Pass Selectors, too numerous to mention. Me not go down in that. So, let them just check it out. That's today over there at Ujamaa Health Food Store, all right? Yeah, and also, Coney Island Boardwalk. Today, from 2 to 6, I'll present to you by Carter Van Pelt, all right? Wally Pass Selectors, Jawise will be out there. Who else? Bobby Channel 1. And also Jawan from out of Brooklyn, all right? So the item just make it a date. Don't believe it. Check it out today. From 2 to 6, big up to Carter Van Pelt, big up to Chant and the whole crew. That be stringing up out there today, all right? Yeah. And also, please keep in mind, August 22nd, just the same, Turbulence will be in Brooklyn over there at the Culture Palace. 3605 Church Avenue, Brooklyn, New York. Make sure you check it out. Turbulence live and direct, all right? More details to forward. When the time draw near, see? That's it there. So it's 8 minutes after 11. This is WKCR 89.9. It's the show called Footsteps of Reggae. Yours truly, Vaughn All-Star, alongside
1: Natalie.
0: ESI. So Natalie, tell them information concerning Footsteps of Reggae, past, present shows. You don't know.
1: Yes, you can keep in touch with us on Facebook, Footsteps of Reggae, on our X, Footsteps Reggae, Instagram, Footsteps of Reggae, and our Mixcloud, Footsteps of Reggae. And also, last week's show couldn't go up. 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So last week's show is up on there, and you can find the link on our Facebook. I have that link there. Also, any shows that we don't have up on Mixcloud either, somebody had just asked in our comment section about Bob Marley tribute and Dennis Brown that we did back in February. So let us know of any past shows that you know you want to obtain. I will re-upload those as well and link them to you. But yes, message us on Instagram or Facebook for that, and I got you.
0: Yes, I just heard that. 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Show called Footsteps of Reggae every Saturday morning from 8 a.m. to 12 noon. Man, as a respect to everybody out there tuned in. Once again, I want to send out birthday greetings reaching out to my niece, London. Big up yourself. Blessed Earth, Strong More Life. All coming from your grandmother, Mama J, out there in Brooklyn. Big up to Mama J. Big up to Rebecca, same way, out there. In a Flatbush, big up to all Brooklyn listeners. All the items located in the tri-state area. 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For your listening ear, just the same. Manners and honors every time. So back to the music. This is Linval Thompson right here. 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

0: ESI-WKCR 89.9 as the voice of Noah Don Luciana alongside Prophet Capleton. You don't know. As we go and drop down some different vibes to the idea, you don't know, because we're not short at you, we're tall at you, so we can't go any direction. You hear that? Yeah, my manners and respect reaching out to all the eyes out there locked into the vibes from morning. And I totally give thanks to the item listening here. Don't know, from the castle of my heart. Give thanks, kings and queens near and far. Yeah, Natalie, give thanks for coming in this morning, just the same, sis.
1: Of course, no problem.
0: Joining and give thanks for your work, where you're putting towards the program, just the same, see?
1: Yes, yes.
0: So anything you want to let them know, because we have about 5 minutes left.
1: Yes, the usual, which is our socials. Footsteps of Reggae on Instagram, Facebook, and our Mixcloud. This will be uploaded on our Mixcloud by Tuesday. And X is Footsteps Reggae. And I wanted to give a small little shout out because I have friends listening. So my Strange James and Electin and Badaman, Manuel, big up yourself.
0: Yes, Badaman, big up yourself, Dada. You don't know. Yes, people, today, you don't know. Coney Island, Summer Series Sound System thing, all presented to you by Carter Van Pelt. Right there on West 20th, behind the amphitheater, over there on the Coney Island boardwalk. Music by Jawise,

0: Jawan and also Bobby Channel one will be passing through just the same. So they had them forward out and check it out and what are vibes from 2 to 6. That's it. Also, what else is going on over there, you Jama, today, right? Big up to King Milo. If you have the information, you can tell them, sis. Got you.
1: Yes. They usually do yard sessions in the back, so this is another one of those casual chill times that they do. A bunch of selectors passing through. But I believe it's for your friend, King Milo, and his Ujamaa Showcase type of deal. Yeah, and I think Chico's going to be there. African High Five will be there. So, yeah.
0: Well, we'll leave
1: friends of the room all passing through.
0: All right, so lucky in the day at Kings and Queens. You don't know, that's today. I believe from 5 to 12, all right?
1: I believe check it's, it out. It's an after-parade treat.
0: Okay.
1: The parade going on in Brooklyn, so.
0: Sounds good, sis. Sounds good. Yes, that is from 5 p.m. to 12 a.m., all right? That's Ujamaa Health Food Store, 406 Utica Avenue between Montgomery and Crown, all right? Big up to King Milo. Yes, I also, Saturday, August 22nd, saluting the Right Excellency Marcus Messiah Giavi. So they have like a nice little event put together for Giavi Earth Strong. They said 5 to 7 p.m. reasoning with the panel discussion, right? And they also giving out like acknowledgement. You don't know, Marcus Giavi Awards and things like that from 8 to 11 p.m. Plus, they have a whole heap of dub poets and things like that. So, forward out and check it out. Music by Rasteo and Top Cat. Okay, that's Saturday, August 22nd, Ujamaa Health Food Store, 406 Utica Avenue. See? That's it there. So, Kings and Queens, keep it locked to WKCR 89.9. Next week, I have no other than Jawise in the building. I feature some selections for the item. So make sure you tune in live and direct to Footsteps of Reggae, WKCR 89.9. As we move on, you don't know.

and just say New York City. 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It is the return of your man, the brother from another planet. I am Deacon Strange on the mix. 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The D is capital, and the S is, of course, capital.

back in effect, live, and of course, direct. Of course, as always, it is always good to be back right here in WKCR. As always, I got some joints locked and loaded, ready in the chamber and ready to go. Thank you for all the support and the love that I got for the Larry Levan Show. Across 110th Street. A lot of positive feedback, a lot of Paradise Garage fans. Across 110th Street. And of course, we just went past the birthday of Larry Levan.

page, so check that out. And of course, I do plan on doing a part two to that show before the end of the close of summer. Someone gave me a really good idea to do multiple Larry Levan shows within the month of July. But since July is done and gone with, I think I'm going to do another one in August. This is WKCR, and you are in tune to Across 110th Street. I am Deacon Strange, back to do what I love doing right here on the Wheels of Steel in the studio of KCR Uptown Harlem, baby. You know how we do it. Today's show, I don't know, man. You know what I do. You know what I come to do. So just sit back, relax. Pay attention to what the difference is. Because when I touch these boards, don't nobody go next. Keep it locked right here, WKCR FM 89.9, right here in Nueva York, baby. Let's go.

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This joint right here is an oldie but goodie and a favorite of mine and my pops. Yes, sir. This one goes out to you, Pops.

Good news, Boppers. The big alert has been called off. It turns out that the early reports were wrong. All wrong. Now, for that group out there that had such a hard time getting home, sorry about that. I guess the only thing we can do is play you a song.

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You know how we do it here, WKCR FM 89.9. Follow me on Instagram at Strange Deacon. I am the brother from another planet on the mix.

another Paradise Garage classic. Shouts out to Robin Ayers. This is Lace. You can't play around.

And of course, where would I be if I didn't give a shout out to my mama? I love you, mama. You know how we do. Keep it locked right here, WKCR FM 89.9. This is Across 110th Street, and I am Deacon Strange. 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

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Whew. A little bit hot in here, and it's hot outside, too. Shouts out to the Flatbush Posse, Church Avenue. Oh, it's thick over there right now. Somebody hit me up. Yeah, that was some Billy Ocean, Mr. Caribbean Queen himself. Yes, sir. Shouts out to all the Caribbean Queens right now in Flatbush, Brooklyn. Be safe out there. I got some shout outs. Yeah, I got a few. I'm going to try to get through these quickly. And I always have to make the apology ahead of time because I don't always get to everybody. But I'm going to try this time. And my apologies if I miss you, but much love and appreciation to all of those who enjoy what I do. I am Deacon Strange on the Mix. Follow me on Instagram at Strange Deacon. And it goes a little something like this. Lisa from Hempstead, Joe Val and the lovely Bridget, Susie Sparkhill, Misha Silverman, DJ Big Lex, Vizo Mestizo, New York City bass boy, Jordan Tinker and Barbara Pfister, shouts out to y'all. Rich 4341, my cousin Tina Polly, DJ Cherylin, I hope I got that right. The official Holy Bags, Connects Vision, Gabriella Lauricella, my homegirl, Sarah Kneeslapper from Brooklyn. My apologies. It's been a rough couple of ones, so you already know the deal. My apologies and shouts out to you. Much, much, much love. My homie Sophie Purple Mac, Israel Medina, Ark Medina, Gio, Josh Reynolds, Joe Scordo, Donald Cleveland, and that is DC Brooklyn Audio. My man, Ed Fingerlin. Soul Magical Ceramics, thank you for the follow. Thank you. George Libarez, Christina Lee, Kyle from Elizabeth, what's up to you, big bro? Ben the Tiger, Ellie Mac 10, what's up? S. Dingwall, my homegirl, Monique Nieves, Anthony Laurel, and Janie Adler. Oh man, shouts out and much love. Tim Perdue, Dream Caverns Veronica, JK Loves Barbecue, Paul Kingsbury, Mary Basalt, Melanie Sanchez, Ray Knives, and Jessamine Go, Watts and Dre, Mr. Dom Maganon, Lynn Crawley, Brooklyn Birth Collective, thank you, thank you. Of course, Aisha Joseph, B-Rab 77, Aaron Tompkins, Mr. Cesare, Jenna Wilt, Mr. Pedro Hernandez, of course, my uncle and aunt, BB and Uncle Dave from Silver Spring, Maryland. Much love to you, my mama, Mama Strange. You know how it go. Mama gave birth to the soul children. She did. And that is the shout outs for this week. I got some more coming through on Instagram. I'll try to get some more throughout the end of the show. This is D-Train with Keep On, and shouts out and rest in peace to my uncle Dwayne. Yeah, man, if you know, you know. Sky is the limit. You can have what you want and be what you want. Just remember, always, always, always keep on. Right here, WKCR FM 89.9. I am Deacon Strange. Follow me on Instagram at Strange Deacon. And again, the shows will be uploaded to my Mixcloud page, mixcloud.com/Deacon Strange. The D is capital and the S is capital. Whew. Always good to be back. Love what you do, do what you love. And enjoy the music. Sit back, relax, stay cool. Keep on, keeping on. I know it's been rough out there. Shout out to my Aunt Deborah, my cousin Timmy, my cousin JP. Keep keeping on.

Stephanie Tartik. Shouts out to you, Stephanie. Keep it locked right here, WKCR. Across 110th Street, I am Deacon Strange on the mix. 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

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The D is capital, the S is capital. August 11th, 1978, would drop what would become one of the most perfect albums in my mind to exist. It is none other than Chic. Say Chic. And this joint right here, I cannot say enough about this song other than there will never be a song as perfectly layered and groovily rhythmic and vocally buttery as this joint right here. I can remember seeing them on TV when I was a young dude, and I thought at that time that the two vocalists in that group were not from this planet. They were otherworldly beautiful to me, and that of course was Alpha Anderson and Lucy Martin. Rest in peace to Alpha Anderson. This is I Want Your Love by Chic, and what a song it is. Originally slated to be sung by Sister Sledge, believe it or not, and Sister Sledge went on to do He's the Greatest Dancer that Chic was supposed to do. But the way this worked out was Chic ended up doing this song. Yeah, man. Woof. Reached number one in the Billboard in 1978, November of 1978. Stayed on the charts for 19 weeks straight. What a song. What a perfect joint right here. The horns, the strings, the bass, the drums, the guitar, the piano, the tubular bells. Chic, of course, did Good Times, Everybody Dance, Yowza, Yowza, Yowza, which is Dance, Dance, Dance, The Freak, and many more.

written by Bernard Edwards and, of course, the immortal Nile Rodgers. This is I Want Your Love by Chic. And just like that, ladies and gentlemen, boys and girls, that brings us to the end of today's episode of Across 110th Street. I am Deacon Strange. 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The D is capital, the S is capital. Much love. I love you all. I will see you in 2. Mika and Reiki, of course I see you. And as I always say at the end of every show, no matter what race, creed, color, or end of the spectrum you may find yourself on, just remember one thing. With the groove our only guide, we shall all be moved. Peace.

0: When you see someone playing all out who they were, their personality and their soul and their spirit, there's no denying that that will never be forgotten. And there's no mimicking it. Because there's only one Deacon, Deacon, Deacon, Deacon, Deacon, Deacon, Deacon, Deacon.
1: 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This is the Something Inside of Me Blues program. That, of course, was our theme song by the late, great Elmore James. Special treat for everyone today, my interview with John Wooler, the blues DJ, record producer, and former record company executive from Point Blank Records, which was a blues subsidiary of Virgin Records back in the 90s. Hope you enjoy my conversation with John and the music that I'm going to play, which is related to our conversation. If you want to reach me, you can find me at WKCRJORDAN at gmail.com. Here's my interview with John Wooler. Would love to just chat about your experience in the industry and as a blues producer and fan and radio DJ, and just came across your work on Mixcloud. So would love to hear about what you're doing now, what you've done in the past, and
2: sure.
1: Happy to start anywhere, maybe even early on, just to hear a little bit about how you became interested in this music to begin with.
2: Yeah, sure. Well, I'll give you a little sort of timeline, if that's okay with you.
1: Perfect.
2: So I was, you know, in Scotland, and I was playing in bands, as we all do, and, you know, mostly blues-based. And then I was working in the oil industry at that time, because my family were sort of in the oil industry up in Scotland. So I was kind of destined to go there. And then I really wanted to try and do something in music as a musician. And I really thought I had the opportunity. So I resigned from my job and moved to London. And clearly I didn't have the talent as a player, but, you know, I was walking around London with a guitar thinking I was a professional, you know, but I was mixing with a lot of people. My sister's boyfriend at that time was an editor at the BBC. Mm-hmm. And I'd always studied music in the sense of I was a big record collector, and we'd read all various different types of books on music, all different styles. And I was, you know, and to cut a very long story short, I got a call from a friend of mine who needed a music researcher at the BBC for a couple of weeks because their researcher was on another show that had been extended. So I was asked to go in and talk to this gal who was producing this very successful show called Pop Quiz for the BBC, and it had major artists coming on, and the questions were sort of targeted to their musical tastes. And, you know, we had Robert Plant, Phil Collins, mm-hmm. I mean, it was big names. Wow. It was a big box office. And anyway, I started for 2 weeks, I got the job, and I was writing questions and things. And then that turned into, they gave me the series. And then that turned into 2 years working for the BBC as a music researcher. Then I got a job on a show called The Old Grey Whistle Test, which was mm-hmm. kind of a music mm-hmm. magazine show.
1: Yep.
2: I started booking bands for that show and doing basic music research. And I was obviously dealing with a lot of the record labels because they were always pitching artists. And I was out for lunch one day with Virgin 10 Records, which was a subsidiary of Virgin. Mm-hmm. And Donna, who's head of promotion, sort of said, you know, there's an A&R gig going at Virgin. Would that be of something of interest to you? And at that time, BBC was kind of cutting back on its music programming. Mm-hmm. And I was a freelance for the BBC. I wasn't full time. So I said, sure. So I met the head of A&R, then I met the managing director, the chairman, Simon Draper, and they offered me a job in A&R. So I was at Virgin for 20 years. I wow. was for 10 years in the UK in A&R, deputy head of A&R, and then in America for 10 years. And in the late 80s, I had some success with sort of mainstream pop music. I signed

0: guitar, the famous Les Paul. So anyway, to cut a long story short, we did some demos and people thought, God, this is more commercial than we thought. Anyway, that record did 4 million copies.
1: Wow.
0: And through that, I made a suggestion to my boss that I could maybe start a small imprint blues label that, you know, if I could sign blues artists for a reasonable budget, because at the end of the day, we're not expecting millions of sales, but it could still be profitable. So he agreed, he gave me a fixed budget and said, here you go, off you go. You can do this in parallel with your regular mainstream job. So that's how Point Blank Records started. Mm-hmm. And, I continued on till 2000 when, you know, the whole EMI, Virgin, Capitol kind of all got folded into each other, and mm-hmm. basically Virgin became an imprint label. And then from there, I did some consulting for labels and media companies, startups. And the last long-term job I had was up in Seattle, overseeing media music video for putting music programming into retail. So we would do Starbucks content, for example, mm-hmm. or Nike or whatever. And it was nice because I could still have relationships with labels, and I did a lot of licensing. And now I'm sort of consulting for a company up in Canada called Stingray. They have over 100 radio stations, different cable outlets, and they're also sort of venturing into the world of music at retail. And with regards to the radio shows, when I was in Seattle, one of the guys that worked for me in the company in Seattle was an ex-radio DJ, quite a big name back in the day. And Tom said that, you know, they were trying to get a competitive station, a nonprofit for KAXP, which is a huge station in Seattle.
1: World famous.
0: Very successful. You know, great station.
1: Yep.
0: And anyway, they eventually got a license and it got going. So he said to me, do you fancy doing a blues show? You know, this was right at the start, like 3 years ago. And sadly, Tom was battling a cancer, unfortunately, that kind of came back. And he and I started doing the show together for a few weeks, and sadly, he passed away. The station then asked me to continue. And that was the Magnuson Blues Show. And it was called Magnuson because it was based in Magnuson Park. And that's what Tom
1: called
0: it. So I just wanted to keep the name for him. And that was similar to yourself, going into an actual station and actually I used to do the shows live, then post them in Mixcloud. And then now I moved down here. I'm basically doing pre-records and sending them up for the show. And then from there, several of them have been syndicated to different shows. I also do a soul show in the UK. So I do shows for 11 different stations now, but
1: 11, wow.
0: Magnuson Blues Show goes out to about 5 or 6 of them, you know, so it's kind of as is. Mm-hmm. And the other ones are slightly customized, an hour show, and as they say, I do a soul show. So the radio thing has really been a hobby, you know, just being able to, you know, work in music that I love. And it's actually been great because it's kind of reintroduced me to sort of music research, finding stuff that I probably wouldn't have heard, newer artists that are coming out, and also really delved into a lot of the older stuff and heard some fantastic stuff that I've missed over the years. So it's been great. So that's a timeline
1: awesome.
0: For you. Yeah.
1: Excellent. Maybe we can dig in on a few of those topics that are, well, they're all very interesting, but a few in particular I was wanting to learn more about. So you talked about Point Blank and, you know, there not being an expectation of shifting millions of units. And
0: right.
1: I was just curious about, you know, what it was like at that time. You know, I remember being a young blues fan and then a young blues DJ doing my show back when I was 25 years younger than I am now before coming back to it during the pandemic.
0: Right.
1: And I remember the level of interest among the general public being somewhat high at that time compared to other times, whether it was Stevie Ray Vaughan selling a lot of records or the Robert Johnson box set going gold or what have you. So what, from your perspective as a label head at that time, what was it like and what were your expectations like in terms of sales? What was kind of good enough for you, and what were some of the things that were maybe surprising or not so surprising about how it went at Point Blank?
0: Right. Well, it was interesting because you mentioned Stevie Ray, et cetera, and John Lee Hooker, who I actually signed. I didn't do the first album, The Healer, but I did everything. So he was selling 700,000-800,000 units, meaning he was definitely out of the norm. A lot of it was

0: the duets album, etc.
1: Yep.
0: Buddy Guy came along and did a similar thing. But, you know, blues has relied a lot on sort of the live scene. You know, artists are going out there and playing live consistently, and the album kind of goes hand in hand. It gives them an opportunity to sort of get bigger and better gigs, if you like. But every so often back then, there'd be spikes in blues. In the late 70s, there was a big revival of an R&B scene, especially in England, the blues band Nine Below Zero. It was kind of almost like a pub culture where it kind of blew up from a local scene into bigger. And every so often, sort of the odd hit record would come out of that. And then, you know, with in 89, 90, you know, Gary Moore kind of blew it up. But he had obviously had a substantial audience in the first place. But what it showed is that if you get blues that become more accessible, shall we say, and it will reach an older demo that still want good songs, great guitar playing, might not appeal to the younger kids, but it definitely had a fan base there if you could reach them. And really it was about how do you get that kind of music in front of more of a mainstream audience, because you weren't going to hear it on daytime radio play. So it was a challenge, but what I found was that if we could sort of give the records better distribution and some radio play, Johnny Winter's first record that he did for us, did over 100,000 units. And we were extremely happy with that. But, you know, Albert Collins in the UK did 20, 25,000. But based on the budgets, it meant the artists could make money, we could make money, and they could go and tour. So a lot of the acts that I was working with had given up on the recording careers. Albert Collins didn't want to do a contract. Johnny Winter did not want to do a contract. Their experiences with labels weren't particularly good. And they felt they could go out and just play and they would have an audience, because they felt that it was, they were never going to make any money and why bother and all the above. So it took quite a bit of convincing. J.J. Cale was the same, another artist I worked with. He was the same, that, you know, I don't need to make records anymore and I don't really like that environment. So it was kind of important to sort of get their confidence that hopefully through, say, Larry McRae supporting Gary Moore on tour, or Albert working with Gary on the album, that it would bring him to a new audience. And the idea was that we could help that process. So it was never easy, but there was definitely opportunities that came about if you could sort of get them into the mainstream. And the, and you know, the records did reasonably well. Europe always had, I thought, a stronger connection to blues with regards to sales than say in America. You know, J.J. Cale could play 3,000 people in London, but in LA, he'd be lucky to play 1,200. There was a different kind of, it's kind of like what you don't have, you appreciate it more. So when American blues came to the UK, everyone would go to the gigs and be sellouts, where maybe they'd be playing more of a local scene in Chicago. So there was definitely a difference in perception. Germany was always a really strong market. Scandinavia was a very, very strong market. So we kind of took advantage of that to try and reintroduce the music into sort of a rock audience, if you like. And, and America was a little bit tougher because of radio and just the sheer size of the country, you know, at least in UK, you can kind of condense it. But it was good. We, you know, the label was profitable. The artists made money. And it definitely, hopefully, helped their careers. So it was a kind of a good exercise. And John Lee, for sure, was the flagship. But, you know, great albums, the pop staples, John Hammond, I mean, Charlie Musselwhite. I mean, they all got nominated. I mean, we got 26 Grammy nominations and we won five. And as a lot of other labels did as well, don't get me wrong. But I think it gave them a bit of a lift up. The downside really was when you're dealing with a large corporation like a Virgin or EMI, you know, they see a kind of a good selling album being 300,000-400,000. So you've got to reset the perception that 30,000-40,000 would be a good blues selling album, and just understand, relevant to budgets, we all do okay. So there's a little bit of that adjustment in America, where you were trying to get some, you know, a bigger commitment, shall we say, you know, for the artist, to, rather than just throw out a record. You want them to be properly marketed, kind of similar in a mainstream vein, maybe not with the same kind of budget, but, you know, opportunities, good press, good radio. So it was good. And, you know, I think when it all sort of crashed in the late 90s, 2000, when the whole internet thing came in and really challenged mm-hmm. labels, mm-hmm. what I thought was great really was that the Rounders and the Alligators, Bruce,
1: yep.
0: they never had to make an adjustment. They really understood how to make records within a budget and got them out there and did quite well. So they had the advantage that they never had to deal with the sort of the major shifts. So that was the positive there. But again, it's, you know, it's, for me, it was just trying to give them a bigger and better opportunity. As long as the records were good quality and we could feel mm-hmm. that we're doing something fresher and newer and, you know, hopefully it was still valid. And, you know, I think we achieved that.

0: Everything I touch, it's time to go. God bless. It's time to go, it's time to go. It's time to go, it's time to go. I'm a lucky man.
1: Hey,
0: you lucky man. I'm a lucky man, lucky man, I'm a lucky man.
1: Lucky man.
0: Everything I touch, it's time to go.

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Cause you see him hanging around my door. 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

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Now, baby, if it make any kind of sense to me, baby, make any kind of sense to me. I walk back through the door again.

0: Three right there from John Lee Hooker from the Mr. Lucky album. First, Mr. Lucky, the title track, collaboration between John Lee and Robert Cray, followed by the track Backstabbers, and then Susie, all three from the Mr. Lucky album. I mean, just the names you mentioned on the roster, all of those folks had tons of success up until that point. I mean, it's kind almost like the 1927 Yankees or Murderer's Row of blues stars for that era. And I'm sure, you know, as you said, John Lee is the flagship artist. What were some great surprises or fun things that happened in that era that are particularly memorable for you? Because, you know, I imagine as a blues fan, it must have been very exciting to work with folks of that caliber. Even if some of them were in their later years. Were there any surprising stories that came out of that time that have really stuck with you?
1: There's lots of good stories, really, but I think overall, just for me, the excitement was actually seeing these artists work in the studio environment. Mm-hmm. You can actually see them. I mean, John Lee would come in, you get three takes. One might be a 12 bar, you might do a 13 bar, and if you're lucky, you might get another 12 bar, and he'd be like, right, I'm done. And it was very spontaneous, and that's kind of what you dealt with. You know, and the artists were definitely into making records quickly and efficiently. They were not into sticking in the studio for 3 months and all this kind of stuff. And, you know, I think what I tried to do was be the A&R guy in terms of content. You know, what tracks do you have, and maybe we don't want to redo, you know, a Jimmy Reed song that's been covered 30 times. Let's try to do something different, original. And that's like with John Hammond, when he worked with Tom Waits on Wicked Grin, that was his most successful record. Because I think between Hammond's sound and combination and Waits' lyrics and songs was great. And John could do straight up blues all day long. But I was trying to sort of, for me, it's like, how many times do you want to hear the same song, even though it's done well? So, you know, it was trying to sort of work on that premise of trying to bring in newer material and also some of the newer artists as well. But they were all great to deal with, you know, but it was very much like the old way of recording, you know, going in and coming most of it live. John Lee would work out of Russian Hill Studios. You know, and I mean, there's loads and loads of stories, but realistically, Albert Collins was the same. You know, I mean, it was almost, he just wanted to get in and get out quickly. It wasn't that they didn't like the process, but they just wanted to get on with it. You know, it wasn't like young bands who were in the studio and it's all wonderful. They were just in there to do their job and leave. And it was very much the live thing that they enjoyed the process of.

0: two from Albert Collins there on Point Blank Records from the Iceman album. First track, Blues for Gabe, follow that up with Don't Mistake Kindness for Weakness.
1: With Johnny Winter, he said to me, you know, the last experience I had was, you know, with MCA were terrible because they wanted me to be like Robert Cray, and I'm not Robert Cray. And at Alligator, I'm not knocking, I know Bruce really well and he's great, but Johnny was saying, well, they want me just to do the same old stuff again. I don't, you know, blah, blah, blah. And I said, well, it's worked for you. You know, the records are good. No, I don't want. So in the end, I said to Johnny Winter, you know, you can make the record you want. I'm going to have zero input into the songs. You do what you feel best. I'm not going to tell Johnny Winter how to make a blues record. And Dick Sherman, who produced it out of Chicago, is a fantastic historian on blues. I mean, his knowledge is phenomenal. And they went in and made a really great commercial record that sold over 100,000 units because, you know, it wasn't straight up obscure blues. It was a mainstream blues record that was great, Johnny Winter doing what he does.

0: Two from Johnny Winter there. First from the album Let Me In, the title track Let Me In. And then from the album Hey, Where's Your Brother? You Keep Saying That You're Leaving. Two from Johnny Winter.
1: So a lot of it was really just relying on the talents of the artists and not interfering, not trying to get in the way and steering them in a direction which they'd never liked and supported. They wanted just to do what they're doing. Isaac Hayes was the same. You know, it's like, Isaac, let's just make a Hot Butter Soul record. You went in and knocked that record out in 24 hours. Let's just get the songs and go in. Because he was like, well, when I was on Sony, they want me to be like Barry White. And, you know, and it was like, forget all that. Just go and make a classic Stax type record that you want to make. We got some of the old guys out of, you know, Michael Tolles, people like that. So a lot of it was really just letting them do their own thing and having confidence in that

0: Isaac Hayes from the album Branded, with his latter day version of the classic track Soulsville, which he recorded for Stax back in the 70s originally.
1: You know, you can't really tell someone, any of these guys, how to make records. You know, it was like when I was in with Pop Staples and Mavis, we were in Willie Mitchell's studio, new air conditioning. It was in July in Memphis, and it was like ridiculous. And Willie would tell me some good stories. But, you know, Mavis said to me, you know, the way I record, basically, if I can't get the song done in sort of three takes, I either don't like the song, I'm in a bad mood, or, you know, I need to take a break. But you're not going to get 6, 7, 8, 9 takes. That's not how I record. And it's like, great. Just get in front of a microphone, do your thing. And again, I wasn't going to tell Mavis Staples how to sing. So when I was producing them, it was very much just get the right performance. Just get something that you feel captures, even if it's slightly off and a little, it doesn't matter. It's the general feel thing. And that was the thing I noticed with these guys. It was all about capturing an experience in the studio. They didn't want to assemble the tracks. They didn't want to edit. They didn't want to punch in. It was like, this is it, performance, you know. And I learned a lot from these guys in the studio of how they made these great records in the past, you know, how they set up. And it was a good education for me that I've managed to sort of take on for younger acts now.

She said, I entered this country without a passport. And ever since that day, I've been hunted and I've been sold by jockeys and pushers and plainclothes ditch but mostly by users who need a quick fix. She said, I'm more value than diamond, more treasure than gold. If you use me once, you too would be sold. See, I make a schoolboy forget about his books, and I make a beauty queen neglect her looks. Take a renowned speaker and make him a boy. Take a little innocent schoolgirl and make her a whore. She's a nasty bad habit, that's what she is. Miss Cocaine doesn't mind who she hurt, red, white, yellow, or black. Yeah. Rich or poor, weak or strong, sick or well, it doesn't make any difference. I'm not trying to tell nobody how to live their life, but what I'm trying to say to you is, before you do it, put some thought into it.

Standing on the corner, just yelling rock. Shooting and stabbing is common on the block. I call your little unborn baby to be bone hooked and turn the honest man into a crook. I'm the queen of crime and the mistress of destruction. I cause the organ of your body to malfunction. I make a school teacher forget how to teach, and I'll make a gospel preacher not want to preach. I destroyed actors, politicians, and heroes. Decreased bank accounts from million to zero.

0: Three there from Pop Staples, the first two from the Peace to the Neighborhood album, the first one Down in Mississippi, followed by Miss Cocaine. Then from the Father Father album, Why Am I Treated So Bad? Three from Pop's Staples. The radio that you do now and rediscovering old tracks and discovering new tracks. I was just curious, what are some of the things that you find yourself drawn to nowadays as you put your show together or your various shows together?
1: I find mixing a lot of soul and R&B with blues reaches a wider audience. I think doing 2 hours of straight up blues is tougher for a mainstream audience. So I noticed that when I blend some R&B and gospel and soul within the blues set, it goes over well. The blend works well, as long as they kind of fit together, you know, in the sense of, I wouldn't play any R&B from the 90s or whatever, you know. It has to have the sort of the authentic feel of the production value has to be there, similar. But I think mixing it for me has been the way I've moved forward, you know, just as a fan of the music, you know. I love soul as much as I do blues, and just to have the combo really, or even R&B, you know, the 50s R&B, which is more sort of soul but more guitar driven, is a good complement.
0: Yes, absolutely. My tastes are very similar to yours. Are there any particular artists or albums right now that are striking your fancy or that your listeners are really responding to?
1: Yeah, I get a lot of stuff. I get good responses from, you know, like Eddie Hinton, some of the early Muscle Shoals stuff. A lot of the stuff that he did that never really got played, that's gone down well. Some of the more melodic, slower tracks, I'm just trying to think, you know, out of 34 tracks a week, I try and at least do 40, 50% new songs, which is always tough to do. There's obviously loads, but I was getting into Mr. Sip, for example, is a newer artist that
0: absolutely
1: I discovered that I really enjoy, for example. You know, artists like that that sort of bring in that sort of soulful blues, for me, I really enjoy.
2: Now, I know y'all ain't think I was gonna cut a record

0: Mr. Sip there from his latest Sipnotized Dirty Mississippi Blues. Mr. Sip.
1: When I go into an artist's, you know, catalog, and I want to hear a song that, you know, has that melody, has that structure. And I guess that's my old A&R years telling me what would work on radio, you know, as something that's not too, you know, out there. So I try and go through the different tracks and try and find things that I think work well. Guy called Jerry Forney, he's had some interesting stuff. It's almost like early J.G. Cale meets blues. You know, he's kind of an interesting character that I've listened to. Super Chicken, I've picked up on recently, early stuff. That's kind of good.

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I used to sit out and watch Mr. Muddy Water playing that hoochie coochie blues.

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0: Super Chican, spelled C-H-I-K-A-N. Two tracks there, Down in the Mississippi Delta and Hug Me, Don't Bug Me. Two from Super Chican.
1: Yeah, and you know, even new artists like Charlie Crockett, that are more country leaning, there's some nice tracks there that blend blues and R&B that's kind of cool. All of that kind of stuff. But Paul Thorne is an interesting guy, you know, a contemporary artist. You know, he grew up in a Baptist church, so he kind of throws in some gospel with blues. Good voice. Little Victor is always interesting for me. You know, artists like that. And then obviously, and if I'm gonna play an Albert King or a B.B. King track, definitely try and dig for some of the deeper cuts to make it more interesting. Detroit Junior, some of the Chicago stuff as well, just so you're not playing Home Sweet Chicago every week, you know. You know what I mean? That just
0: absolutely
1: is great, but we've heard that a million times.
0: Is there anything that surprised you about your listeners now in this era of worldwide access, either in terms of where they're from or their ages or anything at all in terms of the people who reach out to you listening to your shows?
1: The age group is predictable, which I would say is probably your 40 to 65 age group.
0: Mm-hmm.
1: But what wasn't predictable is I'm getting people from Vietnam, Russia, you know, fairly obscure. Well, when I say obscure countries, they're not obscure, but not countries that I would associate listening to blues music, put it that way. So it really has seemed to become more global, which is great, you know, thanks to Mixcloud. And you know, I do a little bit on Instagram and advertise, but it's interesting to see the different countries that are listening in. Again, we're not talking millions of listening here. We're talking small numbers, but it's nice that, and what's been really, really nice is loyal fans that check in with me every week and actually mm-hmm. send me notes and things like, the Soul Preacher became a fan. I did a show with him and he's got 29,000 followers. It's insane. He's a big yep. James Brown collector, and he asked me to do a show with him, and he's really helped bring me to a wider audience. You know, but, you know, I'm just looking at the latest show. I mean, I've got the number one is USA, Japan, then UK, then Germany, then Russia, Italy, France, Spain, Netherlands, Egypt, Czech Republic, Kenya, you know, Serbia, you know, again, we might only be talking one or two people, but it's nice to feel that, you know, the music is reaching and affecting people from no matter what their cultural background is good, you know?
0: Absolutely. Yeah. It's interesting to think about how much things have changed. We talked a bunch earlier about the late 80s, early 90s. And
1: yeah.
0: If people, wherever they were, either the US, the UK, or somewhere else in the world wanted to access this music, it might've been difficult. And then, as you said, you know, all of the internet streaming services showed up and now people can access things from anywhere for free.
1: Yeah. And now the biggest influence for me when I was in Scotland was Alexis Corner.
0: Sure.
1: You probably know him from the 60s. You know, he was a big, he's a DJ and also Alexis Corner Incorporated. He was hanging out with all the guys, but he had a show on a Sunday night. I think it was like 7 o'clock, and I would listen to that show religiously with a pen and paper. And I heard so much great music from that show that introduced me to new acts, because he would play everything. He'd play straight up blues, soul, a little bit of world music. But that show, Alexis Corner's show, was probably my source of a lot of content. And the other thing is when I used to go to London on holiday to see my aunt, I would go into, there was a very famous place called the Jazz Exchange Blues. And so they had, you know, tremendous record collection. And as I said before, I was a big record collector, and I got to know the manager there, and I would send him money every month and say, you know, here's £10 or whatever. Send me two or three albums that you recommend. He would send me blues records that he would suggest. And I learned a lot just from other people's experience and taste, you know, like, well, if you like Howlin' Wolf, I'm going to send you an album by X and see if you like this. And, you know, so between Alexis Corner and dealing with a couple of record stores in London that were really sort of experts in blues, soul, jazz, et cetera, you know, I got a lot of great stuff, and then just kind of researched from there. and just expanded my collection.
0: Yeah, it's really interesting the role that, that record stores used to play. And I think the role that radio, whether it's on the FM dial or online, still plays in terms of turning people on to things they haven't heard.
1: I mean, I listened to everything back then, but I remember going to my local shop in Dundee, Scotland, and I looked at blues, and I bought Albert Collins' Ice Picking purely because of the record sleeve. I thought, this is a cool sleeve. This guy's Telecaster plugged into a block of ice. I want to hear this guy. And I fell in love with that album. And I always tell Bruce Iglar, that's the best record he's ever put out. But from there, I find out about Albert Collins. And it was purely because I loved that record sleeve. I'd never heard of him before. But, you know, it was just different ways of being introduced to music. You never knew where they were going to come from because you didn't have the internet. You didn't have that source of content. You just had to come across it.
0: I know you're not the only person who thinks that's the best record that Iglau ever put out.
1: I know.
0: Not alone in that opinion.
1: I know.
0: Well, yeah. I'm sure you are doing a lot, and I'm certainly trying to do a lot to keep introducing people to great blues and great soul. And thankfully, there are a lot of artists, like you mentioned, who are still doing a lot of terrific work. Some listeners write into me and say, I only want to hear the old records, and I know some people feel that way, and others are happy to hear some of the newer things as well. And it's just great to be able to share music with people, which I know is something you've been doing for a long time as a label executive and a radio show host. And it's a great service to folks to.
1: I think Jordan, you know, you and I are in a lucky position, you know, to be able to do that. And for me, it's all about music discovery. I want to be the person that plays music to that young kid who's sitting there with his pen and, or his app now to listen to, you know, and hear something that I might play that he becomes a big fan of. And for me, music discovery is really, really powerful. And that's why, like yourself, you know, you can play a B.B. King track, but play something that's not been heard maybe, or play something from the late 50s, play something different, but or introduce new artists who aren't getting exposure. But for me, if it wasn't music discovery through whether the record store or Alexis Corner show, we wouldn't have heard half that stuff. And I think that thankfully now people who do dig deep can influence a lot of people. And hopefully there's a lot of younger generations that are hearing, you know, what we think are fairly standard blues artists for the first time and love them. You know what I mean? You need both. You need the sort of the classic artists that come through from the 60s, 70s, whatever, and also the new artists as well. But it's, to me, it's my show, hopefully, is music discovery, where someone goes away hearing something they wouldn't have heard before and loves it. That's the goal.
0: Right there with you. That's my goal as well. And where can people find all of your good work online, John, if they want to check it all out? What's the best place for them to go?
1: In terms of the shows?
0: Yep.
1: Just Mixcloud has got all, I mean, I think I've got about 170 shows now up there. I do a soul show and I put that up now. So there's basically two shows that are available. And some of the other things I do are more like 1 hour variations. So the sort of the Mags and Blues show is really the flagship. And then the other one is the soul 2 hour soul show. So these two really probably represent my tastes and my music, you know, shows in the sense of what I'm doing each week. So Mixcloud is definitely the place to go, really, I think.
0: Great. So I'll just say it out loud for the listening public that you can find John Mixcloud at mixcloud.com/MadDogWooler, W-O-O-L-E-R.
1: Mad Dog Lester, who is a harmonica player in Chicago. I was working with the Kinsey Report, and we were out one day, and he's telling me all these stories about Little Walter and everything. And, you know, I said, Mad Dog, he said, you know what? You could be a Mad Dog too. From that point on, I adopted the name. I thought, well, if Mad Dog Lester gives me that, the opportunity to call myself Mad Dog, I'm in. So that was how that all happened. Mad Dog Lester. Lester Devonport is the name. He's made two or three albums, but he has some good stories, let me tell you, about the old days.

0: And a track there from Mad Dog, Lester Davenport, Slow Down Baby. There's a lovely picture of John with the late, great Isaac Hayes on his Mixcloud page. So I hope everybody will go check it out and listen to his shows. As he mentioned, the Magnuson Blues Show on Space 101.1 FM. And also, if I'm pronouncing this right, the iCliff Radio Soul Show as well.
1: Yep.
0: So, John, thank you so much for taking time to speak with me today, and hope everybody will check out your shows on Mixcloud. A lot of great stuff going on out there in the blues and soul radio world across the planet. I hope you enjoyed my conversation with John Wooler. Again, this is DJ Jordan Kessler. 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

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This is Hobo's Lullaby here on WKCR FM New York and WKCR HD. I am June, and I'll be hosting Hobo's Lullaby today for the next 2 hours. I'm sorry, I was going to start with a song originally, but I'm having some technical difficulties, so I thought I would speak first. Today I thought we would listen to some folk songs that revolve around organizing and labor. We're going to start off with a record that's a compilation of songs called Don't Mourn, Organize. Songs of Labor, songwriter Joe Hill. And the first song is Joe Hill by Billy Bragg. So this is a 1990 Smithsonian Folkways record. And it features works by Joe Hill, who lived from 1879 to 1915 and was a labor organizer and songwriter for the industrial workers of the world. His songs describe labor struggles with strike breaking, the plight of the homeless and unemployed, the economic base of prostitution, the Salvation Army group kitchens. His execution for murder in Utah on the 19th of November in 1915 raised Joe Hill to powerful symbolic status within the labor movement, and many songs and poems were subsequently written about him, both as a songwriter and as a subject of songs. Joe Hill continues to be an important figure in United States labor history. So we'll start with Joe Hill by Billy Bragg. I hope you enjoy.

there's one thing that's characteristic of the labor movement. It is that we never forget our heroes. We don't lose track of them. And they continue to teach us through their songs and through their lives, through the things that they said. Over in the little town of Galway, Sweden, there a man was born to a working class family. He learned to speak English working on the freighters going between his native Sweden and England. And then before the turn of the century, he joined his brother and they migrated to the United States like so many others. He worked as a dock hand, as a machinist, as a harvest stiff, all the way across the country to San Pedro, California. In Sweden, his name was Joel Emanuel Hegeland. In this country, he shortened that to Joseph Hillstrom. And then finally, his fellow workers turned it into Joe Hill. And Joe Hill

I die like a true rebel. Don't mourn for me, but organize. Then he said, Bill, I want you to promise me that if they kill me, that you take my body over the border into Wyoming, because I don't want to get caught dead in Utah. Being from Utah, I know there's lots of us to feel that way. Some people say that Joe Hill's last true and authentic words, reporters anyway, say the last thing they ever heard come out of his mouth was the words, ready, aim, fire, as he delivered the order for his execution to the firing squad. The night before his execution, he passed a small note out through the bars of his prison cell there at the old Sugar House prison. And that was his last will. My will is easy to decide, for there is nothing to divide. My kin don't need to fuss and moan. Moss does not cling to a rolling stone. My body? Ah, if I could choose, I would to ashes it reduce, and let some merry breezes blow them to where some flowers grow. Perhaps some fading flower then would take root and bloom again. This is my last and final will. Good luck to all of you, Joe Hill.

0: And those were two songs about Joe Hill, a labor organizer and songwriter from the early 20th century. The first song was Joe Hill by Billy Bragg, and then we just heard Joe Hill's Last Will, performed by Utah Phillips. I'll continue with one more song about Joe Hill, called Joe Hill's Ashes, by Mark Levy, or Levi. And then we'll hear The Preacher and the Slave, another song called Joe Hill, Paper Heart, Casey Jones, The Union Scab, which I believe is originally a Joe Hill song, performed by Pete Seeger and the Song Swappers. Then Mr. Block, also a Joe Hill original, performed by Mats Paulson. Then Joe Hill Listens to the Praying. And yeah, we'll see. But for now, this is Joe Hill's Ashes, performed by Mark Levy. Enjoy.
1: I'll sing of Joseph Hillstrom, better known as old Joe Hill. Murdered by a firing squad, shot but never killed. His will said that his ashes be strewn across the land, so flowers that refuse to die will rise up strong and stand. We sing his songs to fan the flames and talk about him much. The ashes of this rebel voice are still too hot to touch. Joe's corpse lay in Chicago, where 30,000 marched. They flew the wobbly banner high above the throng it arched. The workers sang and cheered his name, they did not eulogize. They honored Joe Hill's last request, don't mourn, organize. And the Union took Joe's body, which then they did cremate. His ashes stuffed in envelopes and mailed to every state. Except, of course, to Utah. For Joe had clearly said, don't leave me here in Utah, there I wouldn't be caught dead. We sing his songs to fan the flames and talk about him much. The ashes of this rebel voice are still too hot to touch. Then someone in the mailroom discovered

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He said, I won't deliver such subversive mail. So for a while, Joe had to wait in some dead letter file. We sing his songs to fan the flames and talk about him much. The ashes of this rebel voice are still too hot to touch.

At long last, the post office sent Joe's ashes to D.C. to the archives like an artifact of ancient history. The Wobblies in Chicago asked that he be sent home. They wouldn't see him cataloged down in that catacomb. So Joe's back with the Wobblies, and thus concludes my tale. But if there is a moral, I might say, don't trust

0: Rebel voice are still too hot to touch. We sing his songs to fan the flames and talk about him much. The ashes of this rebel voice are still too hot to touch. The ashes of this rebel voice are still too hot to touch.
1: Yeah.
2: Did you know Joe Hill?
1: Yeah, I know him well as anybody could be said to know him. He was a man of mystery. Nobody really knew the guy.
2: Where did you first meet Joe Hill?
1: Well, I think it was in Portland, Oregon.
2: When was this?
1: That was in the fall of 1910. And incidentally, I had the honor of singing The Preacher and the Slave. You know the long-haired preacher song? Everybody knows that.
2: Yeah.
1: I had the honor of singing that for the first time in public. Joe brought it in and turned it over to the secretary of the Portland local of the IWW, and he got out a leaflet on it, and I think we sold at the Second Street meeting. The First Street meeting, we weren't prepared. We didn't have it printed, but the Second Street meeting, we sold over $30 worth of them at a dime a thrower or whatever they wanted to contribute.
2: So you were the first one to sing it?
1: I was the first one to sing it in public.
2: Sing it now.
1: Long-haired preacher?
2: Yeah.
1: Long-haired preachers come out every night, try to tell you what's wrong and what's right. But when asked how about something to eat, they will answer with voices so sweet,

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Give your money to Jesus, they say. He will cure all diseases today. And you will eat

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But they'll tell you when you're on the bum.

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When this world and its wealth we

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Playing cards with Big Bill Haywood, telling jokes with Mother Jones, Casey Jones and long-haired preachers.

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But Casey Jones, the engineer, he wouldn't strike at all. His boiler, it was leaking, and the driver's on the bump. And

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But Casey said, let me alone, you'd better take a hike. Well, Casey's wheezy engine ran right off the wheezy track, and Casey hit the river with an awful smack.

0: up to that pearly gate. He said, I'm Casey Jones, the guy that pulled the SP freight. You're just the man, said Peter, our musicians are on strike. You can get a job of scabbing anytime you like.
1: Casey Jones
0: got a job in heaven.
1: Casey Jones
0: was doing mighty fine.
1: Casey Jones
0: went scabbing on the Angels, just like he did to workers on the SP line. Well, the Angels got together, they said it wasn't fair for Casey Jones to go around a scabbing everywhere. The Angels, Union number 23, they sure were there. They promptly fired Casey.

0: that's what you get for scabbing on the Esquilon.
1: And that last track you just heard was Casey Jones' Union Scab, performed by Pete Seeger and the Song Swappers. Songs before were Paper Heart, performed by C. Conn, Joel Hill, performed by Paul Robeson, The Preacher and the Slave, performed by Haywire Mac McClintock, and Joel Hill's Ashes, performed by Mark Levi. While we are on Pete Seeger, I thought I would play a song by Pete Seeger, which relates not so much to Joe Hill, however, it does relate to labor songs and organizing music, the music of organizing. And Pete Seeger was a big part of that. So this, listen to a song, one song off of this record, which is Pete Seeger Live in Prague in 1964. And the song is called Bourgeois Blues. And then we'll listen to some, we'll stick with some Pete Seeger for a sec after that. But for now, this is Bourgeois Blues off Pete Seeger in Prague, 1964. I hope you enjoy.
0: I thought I'd sing another blues of Lead Bellies, which never has been played on the radio in America, but it was one of his best songs. The only trouble was it was too outspoken. That's the way it is with folk music. You know, if you're not trying to get on the radio, you can speak your mind. Lead Belly was in Washington, D.C. in 1938, recording some folk songs for the Library of Congress. And in the evening, they wanted to have a party. But it was an interracial party with Negro and white, and they were kicked out of the hotel. And went to another hotel, and they were kicked out of there, too. Alan Lomax, the folklorist, said, "Oh, Lead Belly, don't feel badly. Washington's a bourgeois town anyway." So Lead Belly said, "I'll write a song about it."

Now, if you want higher wages, let me tell you what to do. You got to talk to the workers in the shop with you. You got to build you a union, got to make it strong. But if you all stick together, boys, it won't be long. You get shorter hours, better working conditions, vacations with pay, take your kid to the seashore. It ain't quite this simple, so I better explain just why you got to ride on the union train. Cause if you wait for the boss to raise your pay, we'll all be a-waiting till Judgment Day. We'll all be buried, gone to heaven. St. Peter will be the straw boss then. Now you know you're underpaid, but the boss says you ain't. He speeds up the work till you're about to faint. You may be down and out, but you ain't beaten. You can pass out a leaflet and call a meeting, talk it over, speak your mind, decide to do something about it. Of course, the boss may persuade some poor damn fool to go to your meeting and act like a stool, but you can always tell a stool, though, that's a fact. He's got a yaller streaker running down his back. He doesn't have to stool. He'll always get along on what he takes out of blind men's cups. You got a union now and you're sitting pretty. Put some of the boys on the steering committee. The boss won't listen when one guy squawks, but he's got to listen when the union talks. He'd better be mighty lonely. Everybody decide to walk out on him. Suppose they're working you so hard it's just outrageous, and they're paying you all starvation wages. You go to the boss and the boss would yell, before I raise your pay, I'd see you all in hell. Well, he's puffing a big cigar, feeling mighty slick, cause he thinks he's got your union lick. Well, he looks out the window and what does he see but 1,000 pickets, and they all agree he's a bastard, unfair slave driver. Bet he beats his wife. Now, boys, you come to the hardest time. The boss will try to bust your picket line. He'll call out the police, the National Guard. They'll tell you it's a crime to have a union card. They'll raid your meeting. They'll hit you on the head. They'll call every one of you a damn red unpatriotic. Japanese spies. Sabotaging national defense. But out at Ford, here's what they found. And out at Vulti, here's what they found. And out at Alice Chalmers, here's what they found. And down at Bethlehem, here's what they found. That if you don't let red baiting break you up, and if you don't let stool pigeons break you up, and if you don't let vigilantes break you up, and if you don't let race hatred break you up, you'll win. What I mean, take it easy, but take it.

graveyard, the boss man came with his little bunch of flowers. 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

0: And that last song you just heard was Black Lung, performed by Hazel Dickens off the Smithsonian Folkways record, Classic Labor Songs. We were kind of hearing some things from different records, so let me try and get those. I'll go backwards, starting with Black Lung. The song before that was We Just Come to Work Here, We Don't Come to Die. The song before that, that was performed by Ann Feeney. Then I'm Union and I'm Proud by Eddie Starr. The 1913 Massacre, performed by Woody Guthrie. We Shall Not Be Moved, one of my favorite songs, performed by Joe Glazer. The songs before that were Pete Seeger, off of If I Had a Hammer, Songs of Hope and Struggle. We Shall Overcome, Solidarity Forever, as well as Talking Union, Which Side Are You On, and If I Had a Hammer. And those were off If I Had a Hammer, Songs of Hope and Struggle. But I thought I would take the opportunity of the last songs, specifically Black Lung, to kind of switch over into more specifically songs of coal miners. And the song Black Lung by Hazel Dickens is actually on this next record, but we'll skip it so we don't have to hear it twice, of course. This record is called Come All You Coal Miners, songs by Nimrod Workman, Sarah Gunning, George Tucker, and Hazel Dickens, recorded at an Appalachian music workshop at Highlander Center, October 1972. This is a Rounder Records record, and the songs on this record are Black Lung Blues, performed by M. Paxton, by Paxton, sung by George Tucker, Black Lung by Hazel Dickens, but we'll skip that song. And Don't You Want to Go, Nimrod Workman, Cold-Blooded Murder, Hazel Dickens, Come All You Coal Miner, Sarah Gunning, Both Lungs Is Broke Down by Nimrod Workman. That's the first side, so we'll listen to that. And I'll read this little note in the liner notes by Arnold Miller, who is president of the United Mine Workers. Sick of these things, telegrams of condolences, letters from people saying they're sorry, I'm sick of it. There's just too much plain, ordinary irresponsibility in the coal industry, and the former leadership of this union has been too close to the industry to see it or fight it. That's over now. I've seen more than my share of needless suffering in my lifetime, but I have never before been in a position to do very much to stop it. Now that has changed, and I want you to know there will be no peace in the coal industry until this bloodshed ends. Every coal miner will know that this is his union. It no longer belongs to one man. We're going to go out and resolve the problems we have and make this union the greatest union in the country as it once was. Anyways, the first song is Black Lung Blues. Then we'll hear Didn't You Want to Go, Cold-Blooded Murder, Come All You Coal Miners, and Both Lungs Is Broke Down. 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Now I'll stop with the talking and I'll start with the music. I hope you enjoy.
1: I went to the doctor, couldn't hardly get my breath. 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

0: 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With a pneumoniconiosis, a black lung blues. 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You got one, you got the other, and any way you lose.
1: My name is George Tucker. I'm from Beaver, Kentucky. 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

0: We had a rough time to organize this union. But the United Mine Workers of America has let the thing get out of their hands, where they say they can't handle it, and they try to do it for them up in Washington.
1: But, sir,
0: is there a coal mine in Washington?
1: Oh.
0: I went up in Washington and I had a sign on the side of a bus, but they gave me a hard life. You know what they told me? They said, I'll put you in jail. They said, you ain't allowed to carry these signs on the Capitol. I said, tie them off then if you don't like them. You've got the power, but don't put me in jail. I ain't got no money. I can't pay a fine. Well, you don't want to have to feed me, do you? That's what I told them. Don't you want to go to that land? Don't you want to go to that land? Don't you want to go to

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Ain't no black lung in that land where I go.

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Uncle Sam sent the soldiers in, and we had to surrender to them. That's all kept us from getting the thugs in. The thugs, they killed people and tied them to the backs of trucks. They hauled them up and down Tug River. This is the truth. The Union put women and children in tents. And the thugs come along where people would give them milk to drink. And they had nothing but quilts to lay on. Their children lay upon the quilts on the floor. These thugs catch the men gone, they'd go in the tents. Children laying on the quilts on the floor, crying hungry, nothing to eat, no milk. The thugs would come along in the tent and took kerosene, poured in their milk. We fought to get the Union. But the leaders of our Union has let the old coal miners down. They're fixing to let the young ones down. They're going to fall harder than the old ones if they don't begin to tighten up on the thing and put the Union where it ought to be. The Union don't belong up in Washington, D.C. They ain't got any coal mines up there. It don't belong up there at all. And anybody that goes to Washington, let him be whoever he is. The man they've got there, let it be Miller, let it be me, let it be any other man. And the local unions voted on a man and sent him up to Washington, D.C. They only sent him up there to contact

0: the thing. The local unions are supposed to vote on what that they want, the things that they need in the union. Then the man that they've got a power for a president or leading, he's supposed to back these locals up and these men to get just exactly what that they have labored for and what that they have worked for. I'm just a stronger union man, and I'll stand to the obligation that I took. When a man gets disabled and he can't work no more, that man needs his money worse than a man if he's 80 years old, if he's able to lift up a side of a beef and take and carry it in somewhere, because that man can't do anything. Then a man has violated his obligation when he lets his brother down.
1: Right.
0: I don't get no check, and I'll go 100 miles out of my way right now to help a union man or to help him to get something other more for his living.

0: Let's sink this capitalist system in the darkest pits of hell.
1: 42 years. 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

0: best day. 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They got you this way. 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
1: And that was Black Lung Blues, Black Lung, and Don't You Want to Go, Cold-Blooded Murder, Come All You Coal Miners, and Both Lungs Is Broke Down, off the record, Come All You Coal Miners. This was recorded in 1972. I will continue to the next side. The songs are 30 Inch Coal, written by M. Paxton, but sung by George Tucker, and Dreadful Memories, performed by Sarah Gunning, Clay County Miner, performed by Hazel Dickens, The N&W by Nimrod Workman, That 25 Cents by Jake Garland, sung by Sarah Gunning as well, and then lastly, The Mannington Mine Disaster, performed by Hazel Dickens. I hope you enjoy. And bear with me one second while I turn the record over. Thank you.

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0: If true. 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
1: My name's Sarah.
0: But I hear her talk today about children starving. And I happen to know about that thing.
1: Yeah.
0: Hey, I happen to know about it. I know what happened to people in Kentucky. I was born down in Kentucky in 1913 and up to, she was talking up in 1930. Children were starving and starving to death, and the youngsters today don't know just exactly about that. But I admired what that woman said, and it's God heaven's truth. God heaven's truth.

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Here he was. I'd take him back home. Oh, and I met his mother on the way, you know. I went hunting for him. But he was going to that coal mine with me. Little bit of a fella. Tom. I began to think of that boy. I set that boy down, and I did. I set him up on me. I said, Thomas, never begin to try and teach him or tell him something. He wasn't old enough to go to school. Don't you never follow me to the coal mine or ever think of sticking your head in a coal mine. It's a dog's life. That's what I told him. Go to school and get your education, Tom. But that boy finished school. That boy never did go in a coal mine. When I raised my family in Chatteroy Holler, the coal train right by my door. Now they're sitting in the yard, all rusty and empty. And the NW train don't stop here no more. When Thomas was a very small boy, set him up on my knee. Tommy.

0: had scripted by that company store. 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That man that made that big machinery, he's taking out all of my coal. He's leaving children hungry, and he's robbing your good man pole. I don't see what's wrong with that government. They won't protect my plaster me. When Rockefeller gets all that big machinery, he's gonna turn it over to me. I'm gonna take it to the Atlantic Ocean. I'm gonna dump it in the middle of the sea. Take it away, sir.
1: That strip mine. I'm dumping that clay mud right down over the graveyard. They destroying the beauty of the country and everything else. Even the drinking water, they destroying it. They, you can't drink it because it's, you know, that chemical that they wash that coal in, it goes right down in that water. And you couldn't drink it, saved your life. Sad the day when I saw the steam shovels a-coming. The clank of their wheels as they clattered along. Deep in my heart, a voice seemed to be saying,

My folks were rejoicing. They'd sold the mineral rights on the farm for 25 cents a acre. They sold them. My folks didn't know they would do.

0: compliments that you gave them. And just go away and please let us be.
1: That's good.

That was 30 Inch Coal, sung by George Tucker, Dreadful Memories by Sarah Gunning, Clay County Miner by Hazel Dickens, The N&W by Nimrod Workman, That 25 Cents, sung by Sarah Gunning, and the last song you just heard was The Mannington Mine Disaster, performed by Hazel Dickens. We're going to continue with some more Hazel Dickens, as well as some songs by some other artists off a movie soundtrack that was recommended to me about the Harlan County mining disaster. This record is called Harlan County, USA, Songs of the Coal Miners' Struggle. And yeah, it's the soundtrack to a song covering the Brookside Strike, which was a 1973 effort of coal miners and their wives against the Duke Power Company, which was a mine and prep plant in Harlan County, Kentucky. So the songs on this soundtrack, some of them overlap, so we'll skip those, but we'll start with some more Hazel Dickens. The first song is Coal Tattoo. Then we'll hear Shut Up in the Mines of Coal Creek by Old Home String Band, Tracy Schwartz. The next song on this record would be Come All You Coal Miners by Sarah Gunning, but we heard that earlier, so we'll skip that. So Blue Diamond Mines by the Johnson Mountain Boys, The Oblonsky Murder, also performed by Hazel Dickens, and we'll see where we are with those songs. Before my time is over. But for now, this is Coal Tattoo, performed by Hazel Dickens. I hope you enjoy.

And those are the songs Coal Tattoo, Shut Up in the Mines of Coal Creek, and Blue Diamond Mines off the record Harlan County, USA, Songs of the Coal Miner Struggle, which is a soundtrack to the movie documentary Harlan County, USA, which was released in the late 70s. 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I'm June and I've been hosting Hope is Lullaby for the past 2 hours almost now. And we're gonna finish off the 2 hours with some more Hazel Dickens, The Yablonsky Murder, also off of this record, Harlan County, USA, Songs of the Coal Miner Struggle. I've had a lovely time today, and I hope everyone has a lovely evening and enjoys the rest of their weekend. Enjoy.

WCR HD1. It's 6 p.m. 1800. That's Eastern Time. I'm here in New York City broadcasting live. My name is Phil Schaap. It's time for Jazz, Traditions, and Swing, the earlier styles. 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We're also on the internet, wkcr.org. Again, it's 6 p.m. We're going to hear a range of jazz artists and even some quasi-jazz artists and perhaps a few non-jazz artists in a program that is focused not so much on these individuals, and some of them will be among the most outstanding talents that jazz has ever known. Fats Waller for one, Sidney Bechet for another. But the purpose of the program is to delve into a miracle. Of the various developments, many of them miraculous, that allowed jazz music to exist, to expand, to develop, to thrill, the one that really is amazing and is the least non-musical and the most historic, meaning early, is that when the music was first played outside of its birth city, New Orleans, roughly 100 years ago, that it was enjoyed, extremely so, by an astoundingly large number of people who covered a fascinating chunk of the globe. And indeed, this aspect of early jazz or early jazz history that I've just explained to you briefly, this is a new music, relatively speaking. It's probably something like 120 years old, maybe a little less. And that in its first 10 to 15 years, it existed exclusively in its birth city, New Orleans. And that unless you had some reason to have gone there or encountered people who knew about the music from New Orleans, you wouldn't have known anything about it. It was a local phenomenon. And then, in the second decade of the 20th century, the music was exposed in different places to eventually quite large audiences, and it exponentially expanded in all senses, geographic, fan base, creativity, and those who would create within the idiom. And that if this had not happened, perhaps if it had not happened right then and there when the music was young, I might be in this room, I might be playing music, we might be WKCR, but the sweet sounds of jazz would not be on our airwaves, would be unknown, and likely would not exist at all. And if it did exist, it would just be an aspect of how Mardi Gras was celebrated in the Crescent City of New Orleans as some sort of throwback to the early 20th century parties. But it's not that. It went elsewhere, and it was fallen in love with. And one of the factors in this incredible growth spurt, which is the most essential reason why jazz exists today, other than its artistic merits in that it existed or exists at all, is this incredible growth spurt at its dawn, or at least at its first national, international exposure. And there are a great number of topics within this concern, such as vaudeville, latching on to jazz, putting a couple of bands on the circuit, particularly the Creole Jazz Band, or the Creole Band, actually. And also the first recordings, certainly the mass migration of African Americans during the Great War period. But there was also not so much a migration, but an exposure of American existence during the Great War in Europe of jazz. And this little taste, which actually was building upon a huge interest in the music arts, the folk music arts of the United States, its African American community, but its arts in general, perhaps with a sort of as a left-handed compliment, and the old world kind of thought itself quite superior when it came to the high arts. But it was amusing, these things that these people did from the U.S., especially the former slaves. So let's find out what it's all about and amuse ourselves.
So that existed. And then there was this growth spurt, and in the growth spurt came jazz. The music was on display in World War I, as the Great War is now referenced. They're numbered. Hopefully we won't get to three. But certainly World War I was not called World War I at the time, as they already were hoping there would not be a World War III. In any case, during the Great War, and now we come into more complexities within this subdivision, the United States segregated armed forces brought with it a black contingent who would become the most decorated in the battle and would contain a unique music dimension that would perform for just about everyone. The black troops, the French people, the German prisoners after the war in Britain, even to the white troops, to the officers, to the victory parties, and then back home stateside. And this little exposure, little meaning short term, accelerated the expansion of jazz in this most fascinating, or this quite fascinating aspect, its international appeal. Europe, at the very least, and the world more broadly, but to a lesser extent if you wish all the continents to be involved, but Europe got the jazz bug, they got it big time, and they got it 98 years ago or a little bit more. And it is a component of this incredible quantum leap forward of jazz's size. And it is that component that we will examine in music on today's program. So if I mention 1919, now, of course, I've lived a long time, and the number of students who can within 30 years date the Great War correctly are fewer and fewer as they head towards the number zero. And no, the Great War was not fought in the year zero. In fact, I don't think there was a year zero. We went 1 BC to 1 AD. So when was the Great War fought? Well, The Guns of August refers, it's a great book by Barbara Tuchman, by the way,

That would be November 11th of 1918. By the way, quite parenthetically, and I'm not a big Woodrow Wilson fan, as his bully pulpit position as President of the United States is really heavily responsible for the astounding increase in the diminishment of black rights in the 20th century, lingering. But if you listen to his address to Congress, well, listen is hard. It wasn't recorded. Read it. You just have to read the couple of sentences. He basically says, it wouldn't be morally right or constitutionally allowable for me to just send troops over to Europe. I have to turn to you guys in Congress. This is a serious matter, and it's not my decision. Wow, what a concept. This is Woody Wilson I'm talking about. President of Princeton, governor of New Jersey. Just keep making it more and more contemporary with these sidebars. And that's just the first two sentences of his address to Congress on April 2nd in 1917 is an explanation of how things have changed, and not just in the 100-year stretch. But anyway, Wilson, of course, this great war that he entered us into through his speech to Congress. So it was 1917. And the war ended at the end of 1918. So where shall I pick it up? Well, I don't really have anything from the last 7 weeks of 1918 to play for you. Although I will point out that the original Creole band made test recordings on December 2nd of 1918 in New York for the Victor label, and that nothing was done about it. But in March of 1919, people called the Scrap Iron Jazz Band, jazz spelled with two Z's, recorded in Paris. One of the two composers of Back Home Again in Indiana wrote the Ragtime Volunteers Are Off to the War. A little bit belated. It was March of 1919, but if you could have a jazz band, you had to wait. And there they are, trumpet, trombone, they're violinists, there's a whistle, there's percussion, there's a banjo, there's piano. March of 1919. And make of the record what you will. And then we're going to hear a variant of it. Orchestra Scrap Iron Jazz Band's Jazz Band American. And this is also from the same period, June 2nd of 1919. Are these the same guys? I don't know. The violinists are gone, and there's an alto saxophone. And we're going to hear them do Everybody Shimmies Now. And then I'm going to go into April of 1919, going back a couple of months. Jazz band F. Howard Jackson. Who he? He's a pianist. He's the leader of the band. He's got a violin. He's got a banjo. He's got a trumpet. He's got an alto. He's got a drums. And he's going to do How'd You Like to Be My Daddy? I look at that T. Snyder composer credit on this, and I think about a percussionist named Terry Snyder. There are actually two famous percussionists with that name, and I wonder if this is the same fella. And that will be the third selection. Then we're going to hear the 158th Infantry of the United States Army in April of 1919. What do they want to tell us about? So there are a lot of people. I can tell you that the director of this is a lieutenant. Thank you for your service. His name was Etzweiler. And I can give you his first initial and middle initial, A.R. Etzweiler. And they're going to do the Storybook Ball. And then I'm going to bring you the real deal. It may sound much more peppy because of my setting it up with the other four tracks. But there was a guy named Mitchell, Louis Mitchell. He played a lot of instruments, but he's primarily a percussionist. And he has African Americans based in Europe playing jazz in 1921. And he's got the legendary Cricket Smith. And you know, our station manager, Elizabeth, is here. I realize that for many years now, something like 30, she's been an expert on the trick trumpets that Cricket Smith used. Frank Withers is on trombone. There are some clarinetists,

0: perhaps a man named Al Jenkins or a man named James Shore or both. Dan Parrish on piano. There is a banjo by Vance Lowry. There's Walter Kildare, I think on tuba, and Louis Mitchell himself. And we're going to hear from them, Ain't We Got Fun, conceivably the only known tune in the thing. So that allows me, since I've been so unfair to Elizabeth so far, it's a Richard Whiting composition. In the morning, in the evening, Ain't We Got Fun? Never heard of it, right? Okay, well, I've lived a long time. And my French is a little rusty. Je n'en ai Marie. I get a touch of that. You know what it means, Elizabeth? En français, it's the sixth title on side A. Here we are. My father was a French to English translator, and I'm asking for help.
1: I'm angry.
0: I'm angry. Ooh. I had enough, baby. Well, let's start listening then.

The most recent of those recordings that opened up our Traditions in Swing program was made 96 years ago. Most of them are over 98 years old. They're recordings done in Paris after the Great War, from early 1919 into early 1921. We heard, let me give you the titles. The Ragtime Volunteers Are Off to War. Everybody Shimmies Now. How'd You Like to Be My Daddy? The Storybook Ball, which interpolated Some of These Days as its penultimate section. Ain't We Got Fun? And finally, conceivably a French song, whose title translated for me by station manager Elizabeth is I've Had Enough. I'm angry. So these records are in the frontier. There is no border. There is, if you go back far enough, like, say, right after the Great War, which is when we were listening, where the border actually is, the Mason-Dixon line, which basically was to settle some border dispute between a few of the early colonies, they didn't exactly get it right. So maybe this is, this country, this state, this county, maybe right over here is the same or different. When you're close to the border, you're in the frontier. And we're close to that border of pre-jazz, quasi-jazz, maybe jazz, and jazz. And it's a frontier. The real point, rather than trying to pin down these long ago records, largely anonymous musicians playing, is that jazz from New Orleans infiltrated the world. An exponential leap forward in terms of fan base, geographical position, participants, and even non-New Orleanian participants. And one of the ways of illustrating it, and there are many ways, I'll get back to that, is to explain that the Great War, as World War I was known then, exposed the European theater, and in the aftermath of the Allies' victory, to the peppy American music that now contain, if not the actual jazz, elements of it or the seeds of its future. And the French and indeed the Europeans went wild over it. And these earliest recordings are documents that prove that. So the Ragtime Volunteers Are Off to War and Everybody Shimmies Now were records made, I assume, by a very similar ensemble called the Scrap Iron Jazz Band, which in their gramophone recording, we heard aside from Pathé, the Ragtime Volunteers Are Off to War, and then we heard from the gramophone 78, French gramophone, it's sort of like their His Master's Voice, gramophone K828. We heard Everybody Shimmies Now, and there the Scrap Iron Jazz Orchestra were identified as a jazz band American, jazz band American. And so those were the first two selections, presumably a very similar ensemble. Who are they? I don't know. Then we heard Jazz Band F. Howard Jackson Orchestra. And here, everyone is unknown except for this F. Howard Jackson, who played piano, and who in April of 1919 recorded a selection for French Pathé called How'd You Like to Be My Daddy? Then what, in a broadest sense, is probably the most astounding recording of all. This is the band of the 158th Infantry of the United States Armed Forces, under the direction of Lieutenant A.R. Etzweiler. They use two trumpets, a trombone, three saxes, a piano, a drums, tuba, and violins. If they had a guitar and you didn't count the violinists, they really have an April 1919 illustration of the jazz band orchestration that Don Redman would favor and bring to the fore with Fletcher Henderson, really 5 years later. And they have an arrangement, too. They do the Storybook Ball,
which you unlikely are aware of. And they're multi-strains, which would be typical of the music in those days. The simpler song forms that we're now saddled with were far more varied and sometimes much less than simple. And interpolating other songs was a huge element of ensemble, all ensemble music. And they threw in the famed Shelton Brooks' Some of These Days. And then staying with that, we heard perhaps an equally famous song. It may even be better known, Ain't We Got Fun. And finally, Jean A. Mara, if I'm saying that right, pardon my French. I've had enough. I'm angry. And these last two, Ain't We Got Fun and I'm Angry or I've Had Enough, are by African Americans, a jazz band. They're called Mitchell's Jazz Kings. And they are among the first to go abroad and give the real breadstick, the real jazz, to the we want to hear it European audience. And here we have a personnel in Cricket Smith on trumpet, Frank Withers on trombone, Al Jenkins and James Shaw on reeds or one or the other, Dan Parrish piano. The banjo player is a man named Vance Lowry. I think the bassist is Walter Kildare. And Mitchell, the jazz king himself, is Louis A. Mitchell. And this was recorded in 1921 in Paris. So we're underway, and I fleshed out the main theme in my opening remarks. I'm Phil Schaap. We're 89.9 FM WKCR. We're online at WKCR.org. It's just turning 6:37 p.m., 18:37. I'm broadcasting live from New York City on this 2nd of September. And I hope that those of you who give me a small portion of your holiday weekend are enticed by the concept that I've already brought forward. And yes, also the music of these long ago records that are 98 and 96 years of age. Again, it's 23 minutes before 7 p.m. So when I gave it to you short form, I basically said, you know, jazz was in New Orleans. Maybe it started around 1900. And in its first 10 to 15 years, it was only known in New Orleans. And that it was exposed elsewhere in the second decade of the 20th century. And that it was embraced to such a huge extent, is the absolute explanation of why we have jazz at all now. So it's a big deal. And that part of this exponential growth spurt was exposure in part due to the Great War, as World War I was known, and that it was displayed sometimes at an optimum in Europe in the war and right afterwards. And it created a commercial appetite, meaning people wanted the real musicians to play the real music, and American musicians start bringing jazz across the pond, as it used to be called, to Europe and more broadly the world, but primarily Europe. And that this is a huge chunk of that growth spurt that I've explained to you. And it is a fascinating subject and leads to the recordings of these American musicians touring, briefly expatriates, permanently living abroad, and how the music became entrenched and respected as a great art form, even elevated over being a great primitive art in the very same period. And of course, there's much more to tell on that, but it's sort of like an additional chapter to what, instead of going forward, I like to backtrack and explain this a little more comprehensively and a little less, therefore, centered on the European aspect of it. So New Orleans is the birthplace of jazz. It's some sort of fusion of the various mixtures of Western Europe and Africa and all kinds of immigrants and the slaves and their first excursions in freedom. It's a really huge subject heading, which I'll sort of make short by just saying it happened. And it happened differently in New Orleans. Happened much differently in New Orleans than it did, let's say, in Bangor, Maine, Boston, Massachusetts, or Philadelphia, Pennsylvania. The various hybrids of the colonizing countries and nation states, city states rather, of Western Europe
and they're remarkable in a moral decision to harvest the raw materials in the New World by an employment called slavery, led to a fusion of African and Western European culture that is a mixture that is different in each locale. I've expounded upon this at great length. I'll just say that it's so, and that New Orleans's mix is unique. And that the residue of the New Orleans mix from colonial times brings forward in the Second Industrial Revolution, heightened by both the window of black opportunity that is Reconstruction and its removal through segregation, a surfacing of a new flavor of the unique mix in music that New Orleans had undoubtedly exhibited since the 18th century. And an exciting, recognizable, newly developed rhythmic line of phrasing music surfaces. There's a genius involved in this named Buddy Bolden, the first jazz musician, a cornetist based in New Orleans, born in New Orleans in 1877. His band was perceived on the turn of the century, the early years of the 20th century, as the real deal. Once he did it, others could hear it. There are perhaps many other pathways towards New Orleanian musicians playing this new sensibility of music making, but it was distinct, recognizable as a separate flavor of American pep, and eventually, within a decade or so, was given an opportunity to be shown to others in the United States. And there are two huge factors in this. The first, which if a factor is ever mentioned, and usually no factors are mentioned, nor any of what I'm saying is part of the educational system that explains the very thing that is being explained. But the only factor that would be offered, if offered, is the Great Migration. The African Americans, largely once the slaves, now living in an incredible governmental endorsed apartheid, saw by leaving the South where they had largely been and going to the North that things could be better. And this was called the Great Migration. It's a huge acceleration of black South to North migration in the United States that is in part, and this is where the European theater starts coming in part accelerated by the Great War cutting down on immigration from abroad. Now, of course, I mentioned that Woodrow Wilson's speech to Congress on April 2nd of 1917 shows a greater understanding by the president of the constitutionality and morality of doing things from the bully pulpit of the presidency, and that there are these various divisions of governmental power in our system as guided by the Constitution. So I was saying that, you know, maybe things were better in 1917. On the other hand, you know, that immigration from abroad is astoundingly cut back during the years of the Great War, World War I, is in part explained by the fact that there was a war going on elsewhere. But it's also that the laws of the United States started clamping down on immigration. And by racial stratification, I might add. So like the more things change, the more they stay the same is the possible bottom line to this matter. But regardless to why people from abroad could no longer become the workers of an expanding industrial nation, us, the United States, African Americans saw an opportunity to become better off economically by splitting the agrarian South and the repression of American apartheid, which was extreme in the South and de facto in the North, if not legal in the North. And they came here, and the ones who came from New Orleans, who largely went to Chicago or perhaps to the West Coast, but eventually became more expansive, they brought their music with them, and this is that first flavor of expansion. And of course, the workplace was much more fair to them in the Windy City of Chicago. And the beachhead for them being professional artists, or at least professional entertainers, is established. So I've just itemized
what was, is, and it, at best probably will be the only explanation of how jazz got out of New Orleans and became known elsewhere. But the other half of the story, and I will allow that we can compress it to two themes, is that the entertainment business, aware that something great had happened in New Orleans, musical, decided to see if they could sell it elsewhere. And that this pivotal decision, I would say, emphasized by what's called vaudeville, which, you know, I'm about to start teaching again this coming week, and it's harder and harder to explain vaudeville to anyone, much less the, you know, I'm going to have students now, arguably for the first time, born in the 21st century. So, but without any explanation what vaudeville was, it was a form of displaying live entertainment around the nation and even elsewhere. And they had these circuits, and they hired a jazz band, African Americans from New Orleans, the original Creole band, and their rip-roaring success is an astounding delivery of the real jazz from New Orleans everywhere, including Canada, everywhere in the U.S., and definitely in Canada, too. They were huge there, where perhaps there was less racial repression. And that, and also the fact that, you know, not all jazz musicians from New Orleans were African American and part of the Great Migration or the vaudeville scene. White jazz musicians also took advantage of the fact that they could get through vaudeville and other aspects employment for better money elsewhere, and that the music was a desirable product. Demand was high, supply was limited to the Crescent City, and there's an incredible rush of the music from New Orleans to the nation. And that the entertainment industry's embracing of it, which led to the first jazz records, is astoundingly important to the exposure of the music and leading to this miracle that I've been mentioning for why we have jazz at all today, that when it was first exposed to a larger population, it was embraced and loved and rewarded with followers and participants. Now, to this, I add, and indeed the balance of the show will emphasize the European, in a broader sense, international exposure of the matter. And this almost forces the hand of an even earlier geographical expansion of American art. You know, following the freeing of the slaves, the black educational system arises, of which Fisk is still a very huge component of it in Tennessee. Their gospel group, the Fisk Jubilee Singers, are making international tours, as are the children from the Jenkins Orphanage, which I think is also still in business in Charleston, South Carolina. And this alludes to an interest in primitive art from the New World in the Old World that had colonized the New World and had now relinquished or largely relinquished its power. And this is, it may not be left-handed, but it's somewhat awkward. It's saying, you know, you're really barbarians, but it's interesting what you do. You know, put on a little show for us. And this system existed and was addled also, interrupted in a sense, but addled by the Great War. Indeed, the Jenkins Orphanage Children's Band, which had been touring Europe frequently in the years of the early 20th century, was sent home by George V from England in August of 1914 because of the outbreak of the Great War, World War I. But regardless to the difficulties in the European scene, the war was largely fought in France and on the Eastern Front in Russia. Our eventual involvement and this huge entertainment phenomenon in general, the jazz had happened, the records were released in England while the war was still going on, the first jazz records, and that our African-American army had its own musical situation led by a man named James Reese Europe, who was a fairly high-ranking African-American officer in the U.S. Army for the Great War, lieutenant. And
Europe got it. There's something going on. We like it. We want it. We're not going to let it go away now that the troops are going home. We're going to keep getting the records, and now we're going to bring the artists across. And what the American jazz artists did in Europe, as early as the Great War and right after the end of World War One, I played you records from 1919, is the cornerstone to where we're heading. And I'm just going to play a whole gang of records of initial jazz exposure in Europe by American artists. That's the theme of the show. My name is Phil Schapp. We're WKCR-FM New York and WKCR-HD1. We're coming up on top of 6:51 p.m. on Saturday, September the 2nd. We're online at WKCR.org. We're 89.9 FM. I might mention that an outpost for you getting to this music also exists on the website my students have created, PhilSchappJazz.com. You can hear many of these shows for free and on your own schedule by clicking on radio. There's a gentleman who was here as a student. He's, in fact, a jazz scholar with the Jazz 301 certificate to prove it, named Charles Islin. He's working out of Chicago now. He's probably, if listening this evening, happy with my show, as he spent a lot of time in Paris where all of these records were made. So please be aware of PhilSchappJazz.com. On its homepage, you click on radio, and you'll find thousands of hours of content, hundreds and hundreds of shows. And Charles Islin is always posting new ones. I think he just put up 9 this week, including the Herschel Evans series. It's a good thing. And, you know, access to this music, well focused upon, explained, and in better sound, even with the diminishment of the various ways we treat it to get it digitized and on the internet, it's a blessing. I hope it doesn't go away. I hope we at KCR don't go away. But we're hanging by a thread, and you might want to pull yourself up by that thread, hope it's strong as a rope, and listen to some music. 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It's for free. My Name in Jazz is one long word, run by my students. Shout out to Sam Engel, as well as the Fat Cat, Matthew Rivera, and Ben Heller, and Jono Gasparo, and of course, Charles Islin. It's now 6:53 p.m. So having played you a whole bunch of people who I can't even name, and even the one batch Mitchell's Jazz Kings who I did name, this music may not have really thrilled you, and certainly the players are unknown. Probably the best or second best known person I'm going to play in our broadcast today is Sidney Bechet. His exposure of the real jazz, improvisation and swing, in Europe, in the spring of 1919, over 98 years ago, and that it was well sussed out, is as essential as any of the individual factors that I might portray in the broadcast today. Bechet was tracked down by an incredibly important African-American musician born in Washington, D.C. in 1868, Will Marion Cook, who's really a classical musician and a composer. And he, you know, was hindered to the extreme of thwarted in trying to be an African-American playing Western classical music in late 19th century America. So he went into entertainment and created a variety show of music by an all-black band while writing the very first black Broadway musical, Clorindy, in 1898. He understood that jazz had changed the drill, and while no jazz musician, he, when he toured Europe following the Great War, World War I, he wanted to have it there, and he was told this Bechet guy was the guy, and he found out that the advice was correct. Sidney Bechet was featured in the programmed concerts of the tour of Europe by the Will Marion Cook Ensemble, which had become known as the Southern Syncopated Orchestra, and his specialty number, the characteristic blues,
was a highlight of their presentation. A composer and better known as a Western classical conductor, he was once quite famous, Ernst Ansermé, Swiss-French, caught the Will Marion Cook Southern Syncopated Orchestra, and I give him a huge bouquet of compliment. Basically, Ansermé, hearing just Sidney Bechet play this blues, the characteristic blues, in the show in 1919, figured out that jazz had happened and that it would be the new music of the day. He also figured out it was great, and he figured out that it was an improvised music of great rhythmic power, but also technique and invention, a great wisdom in Western music. He thought Bechet was a genius. Of course, he was right. But most astoundingly, he said so, and in print, 98 years ago, in 1919, in a magazine I bet you do not subscribe to. Was it Revue Romane? And this obscure, or eventually obscure, publication, with its review of Sidney Bechet and its prediction of the new music. It's funny because I was just shown up by the great Elizabeth. She's no longer listening nor on the premises, but she translated that song title for me, French into English. Not only was that the profession of my father, so I'm shown up by both my parent and my student, in a sense. But my father, as a teenager, translated, he'd actually turned 20 when it was published, this article into English, which is a pivotal event to jazz comprehension here in the U.S. and in general. In fact, and this is kind of amusing, if you read the essay, Ansermé's written in French 1919 essay, and you read it today in French, you're most likely reading my father's translation, French to English, translated from English, my father's translation, back into French, rather than the Ansermé text as initially published. Go figure. So let me give you an important bottom line of this and cut all the translation business out of it. An African-American who is a victim of our racist society, Will Marion Cook, he wanted to be a Western classical musician, he was conservatory trained, had a fairly splendid career playing music that he was allowed to play as a professional entertainer. His successes are numerous, I won't go further. He understood the European appetite for the peppy music of America, and that jazz was now a factor, this new music from New Orleans. His own presentation was a variety of musics, including Western classical. But he knew that having jazz in his package for a tour of Europe right after World War I would be more than advantageous. It was even necessary. He heard word in Chicago, Illinois, that the guy he wanted was a recently arrived young man from New Orleans playing the jazz as exquisitely and as inventively and as passionately as it was being played by anyone alive. Sidney Bechet. When he heard Bechet, he realized this was true. He hired him for the tour, and Bechet's display of improvised jazz, playing blues, as part of the review of Will Marion Cook's Southern Syncopated Orchestra, was well received and indeed was critiqued in print as the illustration of all that has happened ever since. And so I'd like to bring you Bechet. Now, I'm addled here in that I can't play you him in 1919. I did play some 1919 records. Bechet, in fact, did not record in Europe in this period. He would record the characteristic blues that exists in two takes in a combo under Noble Sissel's name. We're going to hear Sissel in post-World War I Europe. And this would be 18 years after the fact. There are two takes, and we're going to hear them both. Bechet is on clarinet because that's what he was playing in 1919. So
we'll play the variety take and then the OK take or vocalion take. But in between, since he didn't record, Bechet, as the primary displayer of jazz in post-World War I Europe, appeared in a German film. This is pre-the Nazis, pre-Hitler, a film called The Burglar, Einbrecher, if I'm pronouncing that correctly. And there are a couple of scenes in which he's heard on clarinet doing a song, and here I don't have anyone to translate the German. It's a song. Ich lass mir meinen Körper schwarz bepseln. And then on soprano saxophone, Kein dein Mund first music. And there's really not much to it. They're both short tracks, but it is him in Germany, in Europe, and he's playing. And then we'll get back to the characteristic blues and hear it in the second take. So that's our next listening. You're listening to WKCR FM New York and WKCR HD1. It's a minute past 7 p.m., 1901. I'm Phil Schapp, 89.9 FM, WKCR.org. Traditions in Swing focuses this evening on the expansion of jazz when it first came out of New Orleans 100 years ago, centering your ears and my attentions on the European and international aspect of this growth spurt.

0: only a bed bug making his last go round.
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0: Gonna take that wig I bought.

Sidney Bechet. We heard him on his specialty number, The Characteristic Blues. Now, unfortunately, he didn't record it in Europe in 1919, when just by demonstration he explained the whole deal to the learned ears of Ernst Ansermay, and by extension to many, many, many. And I told the story at length before. Bechet was selected for the jazz flavor to a touring of African-American musicians to the European world, England and other places, because they had been thrilled by the music they had been exposed to during the Great War, World War I, that had just concluded. As it turns out, in this period of his career, Bechet made no recording dates in Europe, nor if he did, they never were issued. We heard his only recording from the period. He's in a movie. He's conceivably in several movies, but the one whose soundtrack reveals him playing is called Eichbrecher, or Burglar. And we heard the two selections from the soundtrack, where his clarinet in one case and soprano saxophone in the waltz in the other are audible. They're quite rare recordings done in Berlin for the film The Burglar. That's translation. The Characteristic Blues. And by the way, the second take, the one that just ended, that actually received its first issue in Europe. Although the initial issue was the first take here in the States on Variety. So, in a nutshell, Bechet, through Noble Sissel, who is also pivotal to the matter of American music being displayed in post-World War I Europe, he, in fact, had been there during the war in our armed forces, Noble Sissel. So he's well aware of everything I've just mapped out. And so he has... This is years after the fact. Bechet, who now works for him, for Noble Sissel, reprised the Characteristic Blues as it had been played in 1919 in Europe. And we get a recording of it from April of 37. And it's that recording that you just heard. The guitarist was a man named Jimmy Miller, the bassist Jimmy Jones. Probably the only member of the rhythm section who is really well known, if you know these kind of things, Wilbert Kirk. He was on drums. Now, the one thing I will add, besides Bechet being on clarinet, which is less and less often encountered in this period and thereafter, is that there's a vocalist whose voice is heard encouraging Bechet in the early going. Does he only say Sidney?

he doesn't say Sydney in the first and, at the time, only known take. Now, who was that guy? Well, it's funny because I did a whole Traditions and Swing on him a few months ago, Billy Banks, who is embraced by Irving Mills in the entertainment business in the depths of the Great Depression, the really rougher early years, makes a whole gang of recordings in 1932 and never records as a leader again. I mentioned in that show that he did go to work for Noble Sissel. In fact, he'd end up at the famed, was it the Diamond Horseshoe? And eventually Banks goes to Europe and even Asia. But he is heard on record again because he works for Noble Sissel, and that was Billy Banks, who does sing a few stanzas of blues, even referencing things he had sung back in 32 under his own name. And the band sings, and the other thing I meant to mention before, you know, the famous clarinet bit from New Orleans repertoire, The High Society, when Bechet returns late in the track, he plays that. And he might very well have played it in 1919, it was known. You're listening to The Sweet Sounds of Jazz. You're hearing it largely as recorded in Europe and in the years following the Great War, certainly before World War II, as the music is exposed abroad and embraced. And this love affair, still ongoing, is essential to the music going at all. I'm getting to the beginning of the whole thing. That's my theme here on Traditions and Swing. I'm Phil Schapp. We're WKCR FM New York, 89.9 on the dial. Now, I think I just made a mistake, so I've got to do a couple of things here myself, to myself, so that the show will continue in the fashion that I hope for it to continue in here at 7:17 p.m. So, I'm not perfect at doing two things at once. I was inspired by President Gerald Ford. And so I'm looking at this, and I reach over, and I press a button. And we are in mono, by the way, so these records are monophonic, and they have their own purposes. So I made a huge point, independent of this whole European aspect of jazz's exponential growth spurt when first exposed outside of New Orleans 100 years ago. I explained that there are two main themes, and while the entire matter is usually just ignored or glossed over, in the glossing, you might hear about the Great Migration. What you wouldn't hear about is the entertainment industry embracing jazz, taking a chance on exposing it in the various places where they put on performances for money. And the music was embraced. And as pivotal to this as any band is a group of New Orleanian musicians who call themselves the Original Dixieland Jazz Band. Now, they get a rough time if they get any time at all. And I find it at a distance a little bit unfortunate that you could besmirch the music of musicians without listening to it based on an assumption that they were horrible racists. I will allow, having read the letters and other interviews of the cornetist Dominic LaRocca, that he felt himself superior to African Americans and thought that he had done more for jazz than anyone allowed him. But, you know, I saw, Tony Spargo, as he was known then, Tony Spabero, the drummer, when I was a child. You know, he's a drummer, and a good one. You know, Lawrence Lucy, an African-American with, in fact, Native American blood in him, subbed for me on one of the rare occasions I had to skip school, and he taught the early New Orleans lesson, and one of his primary insights to the music, and he played the Original Dixieland Jazz Band, it's this Tony Spabero. Tony Spargo was a great drummer. So I'm ratcheting up a whole gang of issues, which I might have been better off just to totally ignore. New Orleans musicians, as the Original Dixieland Jazz Band, were given a big opportunity to bring jazz to New York City at a prominent spot called Reisenweber's, where they opened in January of 1917 and put jazz over in a matter of days.
Their popularity was astounding. They were rushed into the record studios by Columbia Records and subsequently by Victor. Their first release, which was brought to the marketplace on March 5th of 1917, they had pressed up 350,000 copies in a week because it was recorded the week before, February 26th of 17. The record sold out, and it's quite likely that this, the first released jazz record, is still our bestseller. Their pivotal involvement in explaining jazz from New Orleans as the all-ensemble polyphonic music that it was then is as huge a thrust towards exposing this music to the world and certainly to the country and definitely to posterity as anything we have. And for that alone, they're important. Regardless of what you think, have read, or resent about them, they made a lot of records dating back to early 1917. And they are as primary a display of the first jazz as we're ever going to have. And regardless to that, it's good music. And not only that, but of course, this thing that they did made jazz popular. Was a huge success at the time. And so, and their records, by the way, were issued abroad and sold in huge numbers there. And so they were brought across to England and in fact got there before Sidney Bechet and Will Marion Cook. And they stayed there for 2 years, from the earliest spring of 1919 to, it was basically, I think, December or November of 1920. Now, their trombone player didn't want to go, so they had to find another guy. His name was Emil Christian. Their original pianist had died in the influenza epidemic, the pandemic. You've heard of this, I think, more likely than you've heard this music. There was an influenza, worldwide influenza epidemic at the end of World War I that killed a lot of people, and one of them was Henry Regis. Am I saying that name right? Regis? Anyway, he died, sadly. So they got this piano player from Indianapolis, J. Russell Robinson. He'd written some good ragtime pieces, including Eccentric. And he went over there. And I'm not sure he got homesick exactly, but he wanted to go home. And so he went home for Thanksgiving in November of 1919. And they found this piano player. His name was Billy Jones. He's a Brit. And they taught him how to play the music. And so most of their records are made with Billy Jones on piano, the original clarinetist Larry Shields, the aforementioned Dominic LaRocca on cornet, the also aforementioned Tony Sperbaro, a.k.a. Tony Spargo, percussion. And they made records, good records, as early as April of 1919 at the Jazz Band Ball as the second track they ever made there. We're going to hear it. And it's astounding that they're there in England. They also spent some time in France, but primarily in England. And they recorded just about as much music in England as they recorded here in the States. They're not well-known records, and we're going to treat you to them now. Many of them are remakes or alternate versions of the tunes they had already done or would to be doing. We're going to hear things like At the Jazz Band Ball and Ostrich Walk and Tiger Rag and Satanic Blues, Look at 'Em Doing It, and finally Sensation. So Regis, I think, is how you pronounce it. You know, if you'll forgive me a personal aside for a second. You know, I've been on the air here for 48 years, and I've played the original Dixieland Jazz Band recordings often. And however, in my teens, 20s, 30s, 40s, and I guess even early 50s, no matter how I pronounce the name, the late and great Kenny DeVerne would call me up and say, "You're not saying it right," and he would correct me. And for some reason, I got a mental block about remembering what he taught me. Regis is, I guess, rather than Regis. But I could still be wrong. The guy's been dead for 98 years, and it's a shame. But I should remember his name. In any case, he's not on these records.
on at the Jazz Band Ball, Ostrich Walk, Satanic Blues. Did I say Tiger Rag? Look at him doing it now. The pianist is J. Russell Robinson. Are we going to hear anything with Billy Jones? You know, I should play one with Billy Jones, should I not? Let's play an Irving Berlin song. I've got my captain working for me. So I'm going to play At the Jazz Band Ball, Ostrich Walk, then the one with Billy Jones, the English pianist. I got my captain working for me. Then Tiger Rag, Satanic Blues, and Sensation Rag. And I think that's it. The original Dixieland Jazz Band. The first jazz musicians to record in their historic recordings done in England, where they were the key presenters of jazz in post-World War I Europe. This is incredibly important and, like much of what I'm pointing out, completely ignored and retrospectively perhaps deleted, but I think it should be reinserted. In any case, here's their music.

We heard the original Dixieland Jazz Band, who are as pivotal to the expansion of jazz as any unit that might be named. They're as early as any that might be named. They made records in early 1917. Following the end of World War I, they brought the message, which had been heard through the records, to post-World War I Europe, and were a sensation in England in particular, where they made a lot of records. These are the lesser-known items of, I guess, their ignored discography, but these are certainly the rarest tracks, and we heard a gang of them as we zeroed in on the expansion of jazz's world, geographically, fan base, practitioners, and the music would develop too, but that it was embraced in the world and quickly is probably the keen insight of the program Traditions in Swing. It's 9 before 8. Let me tell you what we just heard in particular. We heard the original Dixieland Jazz Band with charter members Dominic LaRocca on cornet, Larry Shields on clarinet, Tony Spibero on drums. The pianist who replaced Henry Regis, who died in the influenza epidemic, was J. Russell Robinson. The trombone player who replaced Daddy Edwards, Edwin Edwards, who didn't want to go, was Emil Christian. The pianist J. Russell Robinson went home for Thanksgiving in 1919. He did not return, and the ODJB turned to a Brit, Billy Jones, who is the pianist on their subsequent records. We only heard Mr. Jones once on I've Got My Captain Working for Me. Otherwise, it was LaRocca, Christian, Shields, Robinson, and Tony Spibero, later known as Tony Spargo. The selections were in order at the Jazz Band Ball, Ostrich Walk, I've Got My Captain Working for Me Now, Tiger Rags, and Satanic Blues, Look at Him Doing It, and Sensation Rag. These were recorded in 1919 and 1920. They were recorded in London. They were issued there 98 and 97 years ago. Wow. And they are historic as well as musical. They are the real New Orleans jazz being played internationally and to great popularity and documentation. Wow. And a key component of all that I'm trying to present to you this evening on Traditions in Swing. My name is Phil Schaap. I've been coming here Saturdays, Eastern Time, 6 p.m. to 9 p.m., for almost a full half century now. It's nearing 48 years. Traditions in Swing every Saturday, WKCR FM New York and WKCR HD1, 89.9 and WKCR.org. From the very first Traditions in Swing to this one and all of these shows, you know, roughly 50 a year for roughly 50 years, I select a theme, and the theme today is the expansion of jazz when first played outside of New Orleans 100 years ago. That's the broad concern. The specific within that topic is that the music reached foreign shores, primarily Europe, and there, as well as in the nation, it was embraced, making the music successful, loved, listened to. And that this development at that time, but certainly this development, is the essential event to our knowing about the music at all and it having a subsequent story. Otherwise, it'd be capped in the bottle of New Orleans and Mardi Gras, if at all. It just would have gone nowhere if it hadn't gotten somewhere when it first traveled back in the 19-teens. That it traveled all the way to Europe is a complex story, but a major part of this incredible growth spurt. And I'm zeroing in on those Americans who went to Europe so quickly. Sidney Bechet, my word, the original Dixieland Jazz Band for 2 years. 98 years ago. 98 years ago, they were playing at 5 minutes before 1 a.m. on a Sunday morning in London, and making the music you just heard. And Bechet was having a ball over there too, playing the real deal. And then there are all these other people, some of whom we can't even name. You know, even an infantry band
And I'm not even talking about the 369th Hellfighters, who did not record in Europe, but the 159th Infantry recorded in Paris in April of 1919. They sound great. And I might mention it was a military band that recorded the first blues, Handy's Memphis Blues, and that the United States Marine Corps band is the only band at all who recorded Scott Joplin's Maple Leaf Rag. This, of course, is not about the expansion of jazz. Indeed, it's not really about jazz, but it's about the beginning and how little is known about it and how surprising that the music sounds as good as it does from recordings of over, well, in a couple of cases, over 100 years ago, and in all cases, over 96 years ago. And I hope you're enjoying the show, regardless to my narrative, that the music's splendid and probably unknown to you, yet hopefully enjoyable by you. Again, it's 89.9 FM, WKCR FM New York, WKCR HD1, Traditions in Swing, yours truly, Phil Schapp. We have an outlet on the internet, WKCR.org. You know, it's the 2nd of September, not the 3rd. I'm not on Sundays anymore. That was the first day of the week that I gave up a few years ago. You know, for 40 years, it was 7 days a week, then it was 6 days a week, and now it's less. Now, currently, it's 5. And, you know, not so much getting on in years, but it's hard for me to maintain the schedule that I once did. But somebody who keeps on going, he'll turn 87 tomorrow. Birthday shout-out to Phil Brown, who often listens to Traditions in Swing. And, you know, he played drums with Charlie Parker, for heaven's sakes. So he didn't play with the original Dixieland Jazz Band, but he played with Charlie Parker. He'll be 87 tomorrow. He's still going strong. Very insightful fellow. Marvelous musician. It's just a great thing to know. And somebody will be crossing the 80-yard line on the Ides of March next year is conceivably listening, and I give him a great big shout-out. Charles Lloyd! And, you know, given the music I'm playing today, even though I'm sure he's not listening, how about Vince Giordano and the Nighthawks and their Mondays and Tuesdays at the Iguana? And they're there on West 54th Street, 240 West 54th Street, the Iguana, 8 p.m. to 11 p.m., Mondays and Tuesdays. And I want to give another shout-out to, well, first of all, Lee Konitz probably isn't listening, but I think he's playing next Saturday in New York. But what's happening on Thursday, September 14th, I want to let you know about the Duke Ellington Society. Its primary chapter is the New York chapter. And their year begins with a Thursday kickoff party. 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